Special class was really weird. Special class, that's where they have all these kids like Mortimer Snerd, you know? You know, you say the guy, and they're all in the neighborhood. You know every one of them, you know, but they just never get to first grade. From somewhere from kindergarten to the first grade, somebody snatched them. You ask any kid in special class, how'd you get there? I don't know. They just put me there. I was just walking down the street, and they yanked me right into the room. You know? And they're, you know. But, of course, that doesn't say the kid won't graduate college. You know, a lot of them make some of the finest quarterbacks in the world. Just takes a little time to develop them, that's all. But what I'm trying to get at is that the special class, I wish I was in special class, because they were always walking by our room. We're in there sweating, writing, reading, doing things, and they're always going to the zoo. We're going to the zoo today. And after that, we're going to baseball game. Then we're going to Hong Kong, and then they're taking us to Japan. And we're going to a lot of places. Yup, yup, yup, yup, yup, yup. I'll never forget that. And a lot of us tried to get into the dumb class, too, man. We'd sit up here, and the teacher says, what's 101? Yup, yup, yup, yup, yup. Now sit down. We've got your IQ marks back. You're not dumb.

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1: 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At the tone, the time will be 3 p.m.

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1: Whiter than anything.
0: Yesterday, Mary was released from the asylum and met at the airport by Fran and Gimp, who took her to the scene of the fire in Aubrey's stolen car.
2: Don't worry about a thing, John. Your Honor, I wish to introduce at this point...
3: I object!
4: Objection sustained.
2: All right, I'll rephrase that. I wish to introduce at this time some evidence without which my client's case would...
3: I object!
2: Object, Your Honor, forgive me, but I cannot continue to press my prosecution in the face of the Assistant District Attorney's constant badgering.
4: Objection overruled. The Assistant District Attorney will remove his badger from the courtroom.
2: Your Honor, the prosecution rests.
5: Well, so does the defense.
4: This court will take a 15-minute recess and nap. Milk and cookies will be served in the cafeteria.
2: Don't worry about a thing, Mary. He hasn't got a chance.
6: Don't worry about a thing, Louise. Yes, honey, I know. I'll talk... Yes, right, I'll have him run out of town in the next edition. Well, I'm the editor, aren't I? I'm not. Louise, I'll have to call you back later. There's someone at the door. Of course, I love you. I love him, too. Goodbye.
7: Dad?
6: Is that you, Helen?
7: No.
6: Come on in. Take off your things. You must be freezing. Would you like a drink?
7: Oh, I'm back from the fire.
6: Well, did Larry win his antitrust case?
7: Yes, they hung him.
6: Thank God.
7: And Daddy, I've decided to have his baby.
6: Oh, Mary, I'm so happy for you. That's wonderful. When's the blessed event?
7: Just as soon after the abortion as possible.
6: I will not live until I see you smile again.
0: Back to the end of the world after this message.
8: Well, our boys finally made it to Peaceful Valley, Missouri, and found it to be a lovely town, particularly with a public square all decorated like this.
9: There's just one thing that bothers me, Bullwinkle.
10: You're lucky I got dozens.
9: Where's all the people?
10: Hey, that's right.
8: Oh, if Bullwinkle had only known.
11: What do you think, Caleb? Be they Floys or bein't they Floys?
10: Well, my feuding guide don't list no Floys with antlers, but we better not take chances.
11: You mean we plug them anyways?
10: You bet.
11: What if we're wrong?
10: We can always apologize.
11: Caleb, you ought to be with the United Nations.
10: Who's feuding with them?
11: Seems like darn near everybody.
8: And meanwhile, on the other side of the square...
12: Speak up, Ephraim. Be they hatfuls or bein't they hatfuls?
13: Well, that air biggin' looks like a hat rack.
12: That's close enough. Ready, aim.
8: Of course, our heroes were blissfully unaware of the danger that threatened them until the sharp-eyed squirrel suddenly remarked...
9: Bullwinkle, these decorations aren't for the Bam-Bams at all.
10: They're not.
9: No, sir. They're commemorating the 150th anniversary of the feud.
10: The feud?
9: You know, it's like a war between families.
10: In Minnesota, we call that in-law trouble.
9: No, look here. In memory of 150 years of bloodshed, happy anniversary.
10: Who's feuding?
9: Says here it's the Hatfuls against the Floys.
10: Here's kind of the cute one, Rock. There's no feud like an old feud.
8: But our friends wouldn't have been so carefree if they had known that Peaceful Valley was in reality a kind of no man's land in the most ferocious feud ever feuded, ever fought it,
12: Tri-fit.
8: Yes, ever fit.
9: While we're waiting, I'll take your picture, Bullwinkle.
10: Okay, how's this pose?
9: Great. Wait till I set the lens opening.
10: Well, hurry up and shoot. I can't hold this all day.
9: Let's see, F8 at 100th, or is it 150th?
10: Come on, shoot.
9: What?
10: I said shoot! Now, that's what I call service.
9: Bullwinkle, we're right in the middle of the feud.
10: And what's more? I didn't get my picture took.
9: We gotta get out of town, Bullwinkle.
10: But we just got here.
9: Yeah, but if we stay here much longer, we're gonna stay here forever.
10: I guess you're right.
8: And our boys crawled under a hail of lead toward the outskirts of town.
11: Crackin' at it, Caleb, James, you hit him?
10: Nope.
3: Them fellas must have charmed lives.
11: You'd think they was TV heroes.
8: But just then, a messenger ran in.
14: Hey, Pa.
11: Speak up, Clive. Don't mumble.
14: The Floyds is shooting at them fellas, too.
11: Well, then they must be on our side. Hold your fire!
8: And at the same time, on the other side of the square...
12: Hey, Ephraim, the Hatfuls are shooting at those fellas, too.
13: Then they must be on our side. Stop shooting!
8: And so a deathly hush suddenly fell over Peaceful Valley.
15: Couldn't you make it some other kind of hush?
9: Now's our chance, Bullwinkle. We gotta make a dash for safety.
15: And there it is now, Rock. The city limits.
9: Careful, Bullwinkle. It may be a trap.
15: A trap?
9: Somebody may be hiding behind that sign.
15: Nonsense. Who could hide behind that itty-bitty sign?
16: We could.
9: It's the Hatful.
15: Didn't I see you fellas stuffed in a telephone booth one time?
14: They're not on our side, Paul. Look at it. They ain't got no beards.
15: But I'm growing a beard.
11: When did you start?
15: Just a minute ago.
11: How about you?
9: I'm a little young.
11: Too bad. We're feuding with the Youngs, too. Take them away, Caleb.
17: What, too?
11: Where else? Take them to Devil Dan Hatful himself.
14: Oh, not Devil Dan.
17: Couldn't we be easy on him and shoot him right here?
8: Be with us next time when we'll see Devil Dan Thinks It Over or Feud for Thought.
15: And if you happen to have a beard handy, send it in.

0: bumping.
1: And now I'd like to get this Do-Min whole aggravation up here. Play a little Professor Longhair tune, a little thing called Tipitina Trolley, Ula Mala. Why you wanna holler when you know you wanna swallow, going down on a dollar? Woo! Can't even hardly say it. I don't know how we gonna sing this. Yeah, mercy. Yeah, you're right. All right. And in respect to the whole program, and to the professor, better known to us as Henry Rowland Bird, better known to y'all as Professor Longhair, this goes out special for him.

there, kids. It's your old friend Captain Beefheart. You know me, the magic man, invisible and all that jazz. Fly through time and space, dimension warp, all that rhythm. Well, anyway, I'm here tonight to tell you that we have a heck of a little teenage opera for you. You're really going to dig it. Yes, it's really great.

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1: I know it's very bad form to quote one's own reviews, but I would like to mention something that the New York Times said about me a year ago, which I've always treasured. They said, "Mr. Lehrer's muse is not fettered by such inhibiting factors as taste." Now we come to that peculiar bit of Americana known as the football fight song. I was reminded not too long ago, upon returning from my lesson with the Scrabble Pro at the Harvard Club in Boston, of the days of my undergraduacy long ago, when there used to be these very long Saturday afternoons in the fall with nothing to do. The library was closed. Just waiting around for the cocktail parties to begin. And on occasions like that, some of us used to wander over to the, I believe it was called the stadium, to see if anything might be going on over there. And one did come to realize that the football fight songs that one hears in comparable stadia have a tendency to be somewhat uncouth and even violent, and that it would be refreshing, to say the least, to find one that was a bit more genteel. And here it is, dedicated to my own alma mater and called Fight Fiercely, Harvard.

0: there. Better tell those guys to be quiet.
1: Hey, you guys be quiet, man. We're almost at the ticket thing.
0: Hey, man, one more car.
1: Hey, shut up, you guys. Hey, man, shut up. Here comes the dude.
0: Hey, man, be quiet. Here he comes. Hi.
2: How many
0: tickets? Well, they're just me and him. We're just here together. And, I mean, like, we're not together, you know, like, that way, like, I mean, we're, like, we're gonna meet some girls inside, man, you know, like, pick them up, you know, and, so I guess they're just me and him, like, so one for him and one for me, well, that's two, we'll take two ticks, ain't that right, man?
1: What's the hassle, man?
0: Yeah, there's no hassle, man, just...
1: Hey, are you giving us a hassle, man?
0: Hey, man, he ain't giving us no hassle,
1: man. Hey,
0: man,
1: there's only two of us, man.
0: Yeah, that's right, there's only two of us.
2: That'll be $1.
0: Oh, $1. Hey man, you got 50 cents? Yeah. Oh, there you go. Thank you, man.
1: Hey, we did it, man.
0: Man, we were so slick, man.
1: Right. Hey, you're really a smooth talker, man.
0: Hey, man, you just gotta know how to lay it on them dudes, man.
1: Hey, you're Mr. Cool when you wanna be, aren't you?
0: Oh, cucumber head, they call me, man.
1: Hey, come on, let's get out by the snack bar, man.
0: Okay. I don't know, man. Looks pretty filled up over there, man.
1: Oh, we'll get one, man. Come on. Hey, look. There's one right over there. You see it?
0: Yeah, I see it.
1: Come on. Let's get it.
0: Okay. Yeah, how's that?
1: Oh, hey. Just a minute, man. There's one right ahead of us. It's closer. Come on. Let's get that one.
0: Where?
1: Right there, man. Come on. Hurry up.
0: Okay. Yeah, how's that one?
1: Wow, this is great, man.
0: Okay.
1: Oh, wow! Hey, man, right beside the snack bar, man.
0: What?
1: There's a place right beside the snack bar, man. See it?
0: Fregón.
1: Well, come on, let's get it before that other dude gets it, man.
0: All right, here we go. Yeah, how's that?
1: Oh, wow, man, you drive just like Steve McQueen.
0: Yeah.
1: Hey, this is great, man. Hey, can you see?
0: No, I think I better back up a little bit, man. Yeah, how's that for you? Can you see?
1: Just a minute. No, back up a little more.
0: More?
1: Yeah.
0: Okay. How's that?
1: Just a minute. No, back up a little more, man.
0: More?
1: Just a little more.
0: How's that?
1: Just a minute. I'll put the seat back. Okay, pull it up, man.
0: Pull it up?
1: Yeah.
0: Okay. How's that?
1: A little more.
0: More? How's
1: yeah,
0: that
1: no,
0: there?
1: Just a little more, man.
0: More?
1: Yeah.
0: Hey, we're almost into the next place,
1: hold it,
0: man.
1: Hold it, right. No, back up now. Okay,
0: how's
1: right
0: that?
1: There. Hold it. Stop.
0: All right. I'm going to stop.
1: Okay, that's good. Okay, here, I'll get the speaker, man.
0: Hey, man, wait a minute.
1: What?
0: Hey, man, you hear that?
1: Hear what?
0: That knocking, man. Listen.
1: Why don't you turn your motor off, man?
0: It is off, man. Listen.
1: Oh, it's probably those dudes in the trunk, man.
0: Oh, man, I forgot about them dudes, man.
1: Hey, here, give me the keys, man. I'll get them out.
0: Hey, wait a minute, man. We can't let them out here, man. We're too close to the snack bar.
1: Oh, that's right. Hey, well, then pull around to the back row, man.
0: Yeah, that's what we'll do. Go around to the back. Hey, you guys, wait a minute, man. We're going to pull around to the back because we're right near next to the snack bar and they'll see us take you out, okay?
1: Yeah, hang on, man. We'll get you out of there in a minute. Hey, it looks pretty good here, man. Hey, yep. Back up to the fence so they don't see you.
0: Okay. Is that close enough?
1: Yeah, that's good, man.
0: Okay. Hey, here's the keys, man. Get them out.
1: Hey, what key is it, man?
0: It's the one with the little red thing on top, man.
1: This one here?
0: Yeah, that one.
1: Okay, hey, hang on, you guys. I'll get you out right now. Oh, wow.
0: What's the matter, man?
1: Hey, man, you'll never guess what happened.
0: You broke the key off in the lock?
1: How did you know, man?
0: Hey, did you really, man?
1: Yeah, man, I must have turned it the wrong way or something, because it broke right off in the lock, man.
0: Oh, man, how are we going to get those guys out of the trunk now, man?
1: Have you got a crowbar or something?
0: Yeah.
1: Well, give it to me, man. I'll get them out that way. I'll pry the trunk open.
0: Man, it's in the trunk, man.
1: Well, how are we going to get it?
0: Well, I don't know, man. Shit. Hey, man, why don't you go over there in that car and ask that guy if he has a crowbar or something?
1: Oh, okay. Hey. Hey. Roll down your window, man. Hey, have you got a crowbar or something we could borrow, man? We like... Oh, wow, man. I thought you were alone. Oh, hey, man. I didn't mean to interrupt anything. Oh, wow. Oh, wow, man. Hey, sorry to bother you, man, but... Hey, we locked some dudes in the trunk, man, and we can't get the trunk open. And I was wondering, could we borrow a rod? I mean, a crowbar? Or something to pry it open with, or a screwdriver. Okay, man. Well, hey, listen. I'm sorry I bugged you. You know. Go ahead, continue, man. You know.
0: Wow. Hey, man, did you get something?
1: Yeah, but I don't think we'll be able to open up the trunk with it, man.
0: Hey, man, we gotta get these guys out of the back, man. Hey, why don't you go to the snack bar and see if they'll lend you something, okay, man?
1: Oh, okay, man. I'll be right back.
0: Yeah, well, hurry up, man. Those guys have been in the trunk a long time, man.
1: All right. Hey, hang on, you guys. I'll be right back, man.
0: Hey, hurry up. Ooh, I should have gone with him, man. I gotta go to the bathroom. Oh, there's no

0: Hey man, it's raining out here, you guys. Wow, you gotta see this coming down like cats and dogs, man. Oh, it's a cloud burst. Hey, the guy's gonna be back pretty soon, man. Take it easy, you guys. Feels good, man. My back teeth are floating. I might as well watch the rest of the movie, man. Looks like a good one. Hope the speaker reaches. Ooh, excuse me. What am I saying excuse me for? Ain't nobody here. Ooh, good thing. Woo! Fuchi que pesta! Oh, my eyes are burning. Golly, them Rosarita refries, man. I gotta stop eating them. Ooh. That looks like Charlie Chan up there.
1: Everybody in this room have motive for killing Mr. Taylor. But Mr. Taylor only have one killer. And the name of that killer is...
2: Ladies and gentlemen, Snack Body Man open out of 15 minutes after that is closed for the evening. Thank you.
3: And now a preview of our coming attractions.
4: Manhole Productions presents
3: Derek John
4: and Chuck U. Farley in the South Sea Saga.
3: Buggery on the High Seas.
5: Carried off to the yard arm.
6: Aye, aye, Captain.
5: Yeoman Bosom.
6: Sir.
5: Read the charges.
6: Aye, aye, Captain. Seaman Kelly, you have been charged with the heinous crime of buggery on the I say. Addy of Light.
7: I'm innocent. I didn't do it. You gotta believe me. I'm innocent.
8: He's lying.
7: I am not.
8: You are so, you big fibber.
7: Look, I'm not lying, Captain.
8: Yes, he is, Captain. He's a big liar.
7: Look, you shut up or I'm going to get you.
8: You already did. That's why you're in trouble now.
5: All right, both of you, shut up.
8: Liar, liar, pants on fire.
5: Look, I told you to shut up.
8: But he's a big fibber, Captain. He's lying.
5: You either shut up or I'll give you what he's going to get.
8: And what's that?
5: 50 lashes with a cat and ideas.
8: 50 lashes? He should get at least 100 for what he did to me, that big fibber, you liar, liar, liar.
5: Tie that scurvy dog to the yard arm, too.
8: Get your hands off me. You smell like fish, you big brute.
5: Here, give me that whip. Hoist that dog from the yard arm.
9: Hey, you're hurting my wrist. And this isn't funny now, you guys. Hey, come on. Oh, rip the shirt. How cliche. I suppose you have me walk the plank next
5: here,
9: or something.
5: Here, take this, you dog.
9: Oh! Oh! Ah! Ooh! Yes!
2: Ladies and gentlemen, that is our show for the evening. Thank you for coming. Please leave by the exits and don't forget the speakers. Thank you.
10: Hey, open the door, man. Come on, open the door. I got my hands full.
0: Hey, man, where you been, man?
10: Never mind. Open the door. I'm dropping it, man.
0: Hey, okay, man.
10: Here, take the Coke.
0: Okay.
10: And don't spill it, man. I spilled half of it on the way here.
0: Hey, man.
10: Here's some hot dogs, man. Did you want mustard?
0: What? Yeah.
10: Because I got mustard on all of them, man.
0: Yeah, that's cool, man.
10: And here's some popcorn, too, man. Hey, the popcorn's pretty good.
0: Hey, man, wait a minute, man. What took you so long, man?
10: Oh, I was the last one in line, man. I was really lucky because they were getting ready to close the snack bar.
0: Hey, well, man, did you get a crowbar?
10: No, but I got some Crispy Crunch. And I got a Mocha Delight, man.
0: No, man, I don't mean a candy bar. I mean something to open the trunk with, man. Those guys are in the trunk.
10: Oh, I knew I forgot something, man.
0: Oh, man.
10: I knew it. Oh, man. Hey, are you guys okay back there? Hey, I said, are you guys okay back there?
0: Yeah, they're giving us a silent treatment, man. They're probably mad at us because we haven't got them out yet.
10: Yeah, well, we better get him out of there, man.
0: Well, I don't know. Hey, we could stop by my cousin's place, man. He works at a gas station. He probably know how to get him out.
10: Okay. Hey, but can we stop at my old lady's place first, man? I was supposed to call her.
0: Yeah, okay. Hey, we can cruise the Burger Queen on the way over, too, man.
10: Yeah.
0: That far out, man. I think Angie's working there tonight, man.
10: Oh, that's far out, man. Yeah, let's go.

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Every time she makes a spread, fat brown coat, she just runs all over me. I'm gonna get me a gambling woman, that's the last thing that I do. Gonna get me a gambling woman,

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Just let me.

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1: I came out of 12 years of college and I didn't even know how to sew. All I could do was account. I couldn't even account for myself.
2: I learned how to talk op talk.
1: You did, huh?
2: A pie, kapan, tapok. A pop, a pop, a dog, a dog, a bark.
1: Yeah, well, that's wonderful, Charlie. Speaking as you do to all the chickens out there, you know, Bill Bailey out on Old Oildale Road.
2: I was working with chickens.
1: You were, huh?
2: I was a cock teaser at Roosterama.
1: Oh, really?
2: I used to enrage the bantams before the big bouts.
1: Yeah, right.
2: That's not an easy thing. Ask Pedro here.
1: Yeah, right.
3: What?
2: Pedro, you used to work down there, Roosterama.
3: Yeah, sure, man. You were the best cock.
2: How did teaser. You enrage those little buggers?
3: I used to sit on them, man.
2: See, man, that's hard.
3: I would dress up like a big egg, man, and then I would sit on them, and that freaks them out.
2: Those chickens are really confused.
3: Yeah, man.
1: Yeah, man.
2: They get mad and angry into the cockpit. What a fight!
3: That is how we used to arrange them, too.
2: That's
3: just
2: a good job.
3: Before the fight, T.L. here used to pick on them like that.
2: Yeah, but they outlawed that now, man. It's not allowed no more.
1: I know.
3: You have to do it silently.
2: You have to do it on television.
1: Did you ever get into bear baiting?
2: No, man, I never
3: went out. I could never get my socks off.
2: I went out with a few dogs once, man. I dated some dogs, but I never would go out with a bear, man. That's a terrifying thought, man.
1: Yeah, that's right.
3: I was into it for a while, their bear hating.
1: No, really?
3: Yeah, man, I hated those bears, man. I see a bear coming toward me, I just go the other way. That's how much I hated them.
2: They hate you too, man. You can't train them to do nothing, you know. They whisk whenever they want. They cannot be trained. There's no way to control a bear.
3: They just squat, you know, anywhere.
2: That's why you got the expression, bear with you. I can bear with you. I can't bear that. All of those bearing expressions, man, that all bears on the same thing.
1: Boring expressions?
2: No, a boar is a pig. A boar is a pig. With tusks, man, you get near one of those, you say, hi, piggy. He get you with those tusks, man.
1: That's right.
2: But they're so good-looking pigs. They're so beautiful. They're such beautiful creatures. They're so pretty. They have such nice noses.
1: Hey, I'm gonna have to give an advertisement. We'll be right back.
2: Sure, Jimmy. Sure. Go ahead.
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4: Yep.
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5: Oh, boy.
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1: There'll be more bargains.

Do I love you because you're beautiful? Or are you beautiful because I love you? Am I making believe I see in you a girl too lovely to be really true? Do I want you because you're wonderful? Or are you wonderful because I want you? Are you the sweet invention of a lover's dream? Or are you really as beautiful as you seem?

Welcome to Juliet's Wild Kingdom on WBCQ, the Planet 7415 shortwave. Juliet's still confused about the war in Iraq. Is it about oil? Is it about freedom? Is it about fear? Is it about hate? I just don't know. This is part two on Juliet's confusion. Juliet's in just a state of shock. I don't know what to think. I don't get it. Somebody explain it to me. But everybody has a conflicting view. Everybody has a contradictory answer. Nobody makes any sense. Everybody seems like a hypocrite. Have we all gone mad? What's happening to all of us? What's going to happen to all of us? Where are we going as a human race? Where are we going? Where is humanity heading?

And where is the freedom for the Middle Eastern people who live in the United States? They have to be fingerprinted and register, and they're being phone tapped and their computers tapped and followed and watched. And, you know, where is that freedom for those people who came to America to escape those fascist, you know, dictatorships, those regimes in the Middle East, and now they're all under suspicion? But we said, you know, bring us your poor, bring us your masses, bring us, you know, these poor people. And they're not Ba'ath Party members, they're not Al-Qaeda, they're just poor people who are trying to get away from the oppression, but now they're being oppressed in America, and racially profiled. Every airport you go into, if you're Arab, or even look Arab, or have dark hair, or dark eyes, or a tan, you're gonna be strip searched, you know, and have an anal probe at the airport, going through the metal detectors, and it's all, I don't get it. Juliet's a little confused about all this that's going on, and I mean, you know, you can write me at Juliet's Wild Kingdom at juliet'swildkingdom@hotmail.com. If somebody can explain to me what's going on, I just don't get it, you know? I was shocked and saddened by September 11th, but, and I understand going after Bin Laden, but this Iraq stuff, and then what happens after Iraq? Is it, who's next? Syria? Who's next? North Korea? Who's next? Cuba? Who's next? You? Me? Who's next? The Patriot Act. Who are they listening to? Are they listening to me right now? Are they listening to you right now? I mean, I don't know. Who's the bad guy? Who's the good guy? I don't know anymore. Anyway, this is Juliet's Wild Kingdom on WBCQ, The Planet, 7415 Shortwave. That much I know. You can write me at juliet'swildkingdom@hotmail.com. That much I know. And the rest of it, I just don't know. So, write me. Listen to this stuff. And somebody explain to me what's going on.

0: Tuesday, September 11th, 2001. Dear friends, I was supposed to fly today on the 4:30 p.m. American Airlines flight from Los Angeles to JFK. But tonight I find myself stuck in L.A. with an incredible range of emotions over what has happened on the island where I work and live in New York City. My wife and I spent the first hours of the day after being awakened by phone calls from our parents at 6:40 a.m. Pacific time, trying to contact our daughter at school in New York and our friend Joanne, who works near the World Trade Center. I called Joanne at her office. As someone picked up, the first tower exploded, and I could hear it in the background, and the person answering the phone screamed and ran out, leaving me no clue as to whether or not she or Joanne would live. It was a sick, horrible, frightening day. On December 27, 1985, I found myself caught in the middle of a terrorist incident at the Vienna airport. It left 30 people dead, both there and at the Rome airport. The machine gunning of passengers in each city was timed to occur at the same moment. I do not feel like discussing that event tonight because it still brings up too much despair and confusion as to how and why I got to live. A fluke, a mistake, a few feet on the tarmac, and I'm still here, there, but for the grace of God or whoever. Safe, secure. I'm an American living in America. I like my illusions. I walk through a metal detector, I put my carry-ons through an x-ray machine, and I know all will be well. Here's a short list of my experiences lately at airport security. At the Newark airport, the plane is late at boarding everyone. The counter can't find my seat, so I'm told to just go ahead and get on without a ticket. At the Detroit Metro Airport, I don't want to put the lunch I just bought at the deli through the x-ray machine, so as I pass through the metal detector, I hand the sack to the guard through the space between the detector and the x-ray machine. I tell him, it's just a sandwich. He believes me and doesn't bother to check. The sack has gone through neither security device. At LaGuardia, New York, I check a piece of luggage, but decide to catch a later plane. The first plane leaves without me, but with my bag, no one knowing what is in it. I have brought knives, razors, and once my traveling companion brought a hammer and chisel. We were on the way to the Berlin Wall back in 1989. No one stopped us. Of course, I've gotten away with all this because the airlines consider my safety so important, they pay rent-a-cops $5.75 an hour to make sure the bad guys don't get on my plane. That's what my life is worth, less than the cost of an oil change. Too harsh, you say? Well, chew on this. A first-year pilot on American Eagle, the commuter arm of American Airlines, receives between $15,000 and $17,000 a year in annual pay. That's right, $15,000 to $17,000 for the person who has your life in his hands. There was one guy, an American Eagle pilot, who had four kids, so he went down to the welfare office and applied for food stamps, and he was eligible. Someone on welfare is flying my plane? Is this for real? You're telling me that the person flying the plane makes less than the kid down at Taco Bell? So spare me the talk about all the precautions the airlines and the FAA is now taking. They, like all businesses, are concerned about one thing, the bottom line and the profit margin. Four teams of 3 to 5 people each were able to penetrate airport security on the same morning at three different airports and pull off this heinous act? My only response is, that's all? Well, the pundits are in full diarrhea mode, gushing on about the terrorist threat and today's scariest dude on the planet, Osama bin Laden. Osama bin Laden. You know, what I want to know is that why is it all day long I've heard everything about this guy except for one fact? We created the monster known as Osama bin Laden. Where did he go to terrorist school? At the CIA. Oh, don't take my word for it. I saw a piece on MSNBC last year that laid it all out for you. When the Soviet Union occupied Afghanistan, the CIA trained him and his buddies in how to commit acts of terrorism against the Soviet forces. And it worked. The Soviets turned and ran. Bin Laden was grateful for what we taught him and thought it might be fun to use those same techniques against us. We abhor terrorism, at least that's what we say. unless we're the ones doing the terrorizing. We paid and trained and armed a group of terrorists in Nicaragua in the 1980s who killed over 30,000 civilians. That was our work. You and me, folks. 30,000 murdered civilians. And who the hell even remembers them? We fund a lot of oppressive regimes that have killed a lot of innocent people, and we never let the humor and suffering that causes to interrupt our day one single bit. We have orphaned so many children, tens of thousands around the world, with our taxpayer-funded terrorism in Chile and Vietnam and Gaza and Salvador, that I suppose we shouldn't be too surprised when those orphans grow up and are a little whacked in the head from the horror we have helped cause. Of course, our last big domestic terrorism bombing on our soil was not conducted by a guy from the desert, but rather by our own citizens, a couple of ex-military guys who hated the federal government and went and rented a Ryder truck. Maybe it's because the Arabs are just that much better of a foil for us. A key ingredient in getting Americans whipped into a frenzy against this new enemy is the all-important race card. It's much easier to get us to hate when the object of our hatred doesn't look like us. Congressmen and senators spent the day calling for more money for the military. One senator on CNN even said that he didn't want to hear any more talk about more money for education or health care. We should have only one priority, our self-defense. Will we ever get to the point where we realize that we will be more secure when the rest of the world isn't living in poverty so we can have nice running shoes? So let us mourn and let us grieve. And when it's appropriate, let's examine our contribution to this unsafe world in which we live. It doesn't have to be like this.
1: Whatever. I went down to the beach and saw Kiki. She was all like, and I'm like, whatever. Whatever. And this chick comes up to me and she's all like, hey, aren't you that dude? And I'm like, yeah, whatever. So later, I'm at the pool hall and this girl comes up and she's all like, and I'm

And then it's 3 a.m. I'm on the corner wearing my leather. This dude comes up and he's like, hey, punk. I'm like, yeah, what up? Then I'm throwing dice in the alley. Officer Leroy comes up and he's like, hey, I thought I told you. And I'm like, yeah, what up? Then up comes Zaffo. I'm like, yo, Zaffo, what's up? He's like, done. I'm like, that's cool.

0: I don't get it. You know, it's all at once. I'm shocked. I'm horrified, and then I want to see what the score in the war is and who's winning. And I'm rooting for the Marines because they're kind of cool. And then, oh my God, the poor Iraqi people being slaughtered. But then again, you know, I kind of laugh at Saddam's love shack, and then I feel guilty for getting off on it all, and then I'm afraid that they're coming after us next, but who? You know? I don't know. Anyway, I've been experiencing a myriad of emotions about all this. I'd like to know what you guys think. So, somebody enlighten me. Who's the good guy? You know? And whose side are you on? And why? And, you know, Saddam's, you know, vicious murderer, lunatic. But he came into power. He removed people from the Ba'ath cabinet out of a meeting. And they had this on film, like on Frontline. And he had them assassinated. He had them put to death. People he'd been friends with for years. He had his own friends murdered so that he would prove that his reign should not be contested. I mean, that's horrible. Aside from the torture and the horror and the oppression that he submitted his own Iraqi people to. So he's nuts. But then again, you know, George Bush with his rabid intensity and going after everybody in the world and screw the UN and we're going to do what we got to do. And I mean, he's a little scary too. Anyway, this is Juliet's Wild Kingdom, WBCQ, the Planet 7415 shortwave.
1: I wonder what it would be like to sail on an ocean of the bitter tears of those who lost their loved ones.

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1: Coming up next...
2: Hold on your hat, it's time once again for the man who holds on to his... Nick Danger, Third Eye!
1: Another totally unslanted opinion from yet another editor of the Daily Feed.
3: This is Nick Danger reporting. It was the first day of Christmas, more or less, and my true love said to me, Nick, when am I going to get paid? I woke up fast. It was Dixie, my secretary, and from the look in her eyes, I was not going to make it to the second day of Christmas. From the look of the little pistol in her hand, I wasn't even going to make it to the morgue alive. You see, I've always said that the advantages of having employees often don't outweigh the disadvantages, the chief of which is wanting to be paid cash money for what I always assume, nice guy that I am, that they're doing for love. Love of me, that is, in the case of dames, and they're all I'd ever hire. Oh, don't worry. We straightened it out, me and Dixie. I didn't really need office furniture anyway, and Triple Henry down at the pawn shop gave me just enough for everything to settle up with her, and, you know, I feel better for it all around. So, there must really be something to this holiday feeling they talk about during the Andy Hope and Joey Gump annual Christmas from Guam specials on TV. I've never been one for sentimentality, but I feel something welling up in me this year that brings with it visions of sugar fairies and reindeers and guys named Frosty. I feel different somehow, uplifted above the everyday world of the police blotter and the run-down underside of life. And something crazy keeps coming into my head, and I just can't get rid of it. I keep seeing socks filled with things other than feet, and smiling faces upturned in their big woolly mufflers safe against the icy cold of a Christmas Eve, and I just can't help myself from saying happy holidays, you listeners, from Nick Danger, a private dick with a heart, at least once a year.
2: That's adorable. Merry Christmas from me too and all the gang here at Nick Danger, Third Eye, which pretty much consists of Bill Austin, who writes and performs this stuff.

0: All right.
1: Don't rush it. 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
2: Is it
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0: have here a record by Michael Blessing.
1: Thank you very much. Thank you very much, Lloyd. Lloyd and Clyde.
2: Let's go, huh?
1: Glad to be here, Dick.
2: I'm just so jealous I could squish grapes.
0: Okay.

0: 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Stage left, is it? Thunderbolt.
1: That's the job!
0: You have to be smart to play this person.

0: Hey, can I make a suggestion?
1: No!
0: Shut up!
2: You know, of all the songs I've ever sung, that is the one I've had the most requests not to. I have time for one more here. This one is a little song dedicated to the Boy Scouts of America. We seem to have a convention here tonight. The Boy Scouts of America, those noble little bastions of democracy. And the American Legion of Tomorrow. Their motto is, I would like to state at this time that I am not now and have never been. A member of the Boy Scouts of America. Their motto is, as you know, be prepared, and that is the name of the song.

I had trouble finding sleep last night, so I thought about Marie. I grew tired of counting sheep last night, and I thought about Marie. Our love affair had to struggle for existence, and many were the fights we had. But as I look back upon it from a distance, it wasn't too bad. Though she told me we would meet again when the rivers all run dry, and I told her I would see her when there was snow in mid-July. Still, your pride looks small at midnight, and I'm tired of being alone. So I thought about Marie and reached for the phone.

Everybody. Dear brothers and sisters, our text is found in the book of Psalms, in the 24th division, and the first verse, and read like this. The earth is the Lord, and the fullness thereof, the world, and they that dwell therein. Subject, he's got the whole big world in his hand. When we think of the immensity of this great world, of which we are a part, and of the subject of our discourse, then we can't but think that he's got a great big hand. And I'm glad to know that I'm in his hand. Men may claim districts and kingdoms of the world as their property, but God is the Lord of the soil. Every tree and plant and every shrub, the silver and the gold and the cattle on a thousand hills belong to our God. The psalmist has asked, who shall ascend into the hill of the Lord? Who shall stand in his holy place? He that hath clean hands and a pure heart. This is the generation of them that seek him, that seek thy face. Oh, Jacob, lift up your heads, oh, ye gates, and be lifted up, ye everlasting doors, and the King

0: Thank you. What did you say? I can hardly hear you. Play something plastic. Wipe out. I mean, you sure you want to hear Wipeout?
1: We don't mind prostituting ourselves for you. Wipeout.

0: We'll be back in a little while. 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
1: Hey, Mr. Nimmo.

0: Mr. Nemo.
1: Yes, Mr. Marston?
0: You don't have to talk posh, don't you?
1: Oh, I'm so sorry. I'm afraid I do, yes.
0: Oh, come on, get off it, Derek.
1: Oh, all right, then, Jags, I'm off it.
0: Ah, that's better.
1: Thank you very much, thank
0: hey,
1: you.
0: Hey, have you ever been down to Pierhead?
1: Down to Pierhead? You must be joking. All them exotic summer cruises on the Birkenhead Ferry.
0: Yeah, Saturday night down Scotty Road with the coppers walking for
1: sixes sometimes.

0: Come take a listen.
1: Happy memories. Yes, memories of the old days. Are we on the air? It's swell to just... Earl, why don't you stay here just a minute? And Earl's crawling around on the floor again.
2: Kind of sentimental. You know, we were talking.
1: Earl ought to stick around. I get used to him. It's like a dwarf having a dwarf friend. He's always crawling around the floor of the studio, plugging in cables
2: and
1: stuff like that.
2: Don't crush that, dwarf!
1: Yes, right.
3: Where's the pliers?
1: Hand me the... Do they pay you for engineering the show, Earl?
2: No.
4: Here? No.
1: Really?
2: No, I told Earl.
4: In fact, last week I had to clean up an hour and a half. I'm also doing the janitorial stuff. An hour and a half I had to clean up last week.
2: Well.
1: Really?
2: Yeah. All right, well, listen, I mentioned that, like, we would take care of Earl. And I thought that we can.
5: That was our first mistake.
2: Earl. We're gonna take care of you from now on, Earl. Starting from last week, you're on with us.
5: We'll take a little drive after the show, Earl.
6: And we're gonna take you by the big Star News Tower where they've got some leaking electricity. And we're gonna ask you then, who do you love?
5: Right.
6: Yeah.
5: Right. I may look like Art Farmer. No, really.
6: But my real name is Mr. Oil!
5: Mr. Oil's Totalist D-Bone Chicken Barbecue. The original peptic barbecue made for stomachs that have nothing left to say.
6: Fried chicken to the rescue. Boom, boom, boom. Fried chicken to the rescue.
7: Wow, wow. Yes, ladies and gentlemen.
6: My. I think we slipped off into another shtick again, Jim. I think we into another accent.
7: Oh, no.
6: Yeah.
7: I think they must have shifted the mode on their microphone, that's all.
6: It's the shifting mode show. Yeah, those happy, good-talking white boys.
7: Oh, that's right.
6: Why, and sit down and entertain you some more.
7: I thought I'd sit right down and tell you about a story that happened to me yesterday.
6: Oh, tell it to me,
7: yes,
6: Reverend.
7: I will. Well, as you know, yesterday I was driving home after the people's total circus.
6: I didn't know that.
7: Oh, you didn't know that?
6: I didn't know that.
7: Yeah, well, they are holding total circuses now, down in the old ex-Padres ballpark. Right. Well,
6: oh, my.
7: Yeah, well, first of all, we had some four-cornered non-space pool.
6: I'm going to faint.
7: Yes, I think so was I. The sun was roasting down on the neck, and I was sitting there naked in the G-section.
6: My.
7: Watching those boys play four-dimensional no-rub pool.
6: Nah.
7: Hey, you know, you can't flick bank a no-rub pool.
6: Yeah.
7: You got to drop back, take a two-ball, or slide in on an eight. That's called easy and greedy at the Chicago style, right?
2: Yeah.
7: Fifth-dimensional modernists brought that in.
2: Mm.
7: Well, after the total circus, I was coming home up Alvarado.
6: What are you talking about?
7: That's right. Right on, Daddy. I slipped into a number four belt coming up Alvarado.
2: Yeah. A quick slide.
7: And this story occurred to me. I had taken off a piece of the steering wheel and was masticating at the time.
6: I didn't know you masticated.
7: That's right. Yes, Mr. Jones. It was the green safe side because I was going over 40 and taking left turns, and I didn't want to take the right side because, you know, into Plymouth now, they're using Belladonna, and,
8: Belladonna coiffures! 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
7: Joe Bow, the owner!
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8: 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The American flag flies high tonight. Hi, I'm George Putnam, and here's the big number one on the Boss 30. Hi. Lots of fun being a radio newscaster. Swell job, thick greasy makeup, and manicured nails. Every dyed blonde on Hollywood Boulevard looks up to me. Who is this? Booker T and the MGs. I like this. All Reet Daddy-O. Nice little Negroes.

0: We'll be back to Channel 11, KDTV Channel 11, the all-night movie in just a minute. But first, let's sell some letters.
1: You're such a sucker for mail.
0: Who is this? It's my friend and your friend, the ghost of Chick Lambert and his dog.
1: Chick Lambert and the ghost of my dog Storm. I'm not going to talk to your friends because I'm on the astral plane. As you know, on the astral plane, there's two movies. There's my movie and there's your movie.
0: And I love planes.
1: I love the planes. It's my favorite plane. And while I'm flying back home to Centerville to watch the Padres play, I'm going to let the ghost of my dog Storm talk for me.
2: Hello. Okay, we got some letters here, Pete.
1: A, B, C, D, and E. Yeah.
3: Oh, look. Oh, let's see who this is from. This is from someone named Dwight Gentry. It's a big... Okay, I'll read it. 42nd of Cunegonda. To Peter, Phil, David, and the prompter.
1: Philip Prompter.
3: In answer to your funny riddles...
4: Yeah, you people can go to the bathroom now if you want to.
3: Here are the responses appearing in Boy's Life in March 1929, August 1932, April 1940, January 1944, July 1945, and 17 other issues. Here's an issue, another issue, 17 issues.
1: It's a maroon one.
3: All right, Peter, here's your first question.
5: What smells most in a bakery?
1: The nose of the baker.
5: Wrong.
1: Oh!
5: The answer is the hard cheese. Now here's your second question. When is a cat like a mountain?
1: When it comes on the valley.
5: When are socks like lice? Mice.
3: When you throw them in the corner. When is a musician odd? Answer, when he tries to play a hairy wazoo at the end of his... This is all funny stuff here. I can't read all this over the
1: hairy
3: air.
1: Hairy wazoo.
3: Siri, you heard
1: he played with Cab Calloway at the Red Barn, Cincinnati, 1927, was the day before cholera took half the city. You want to call that a city? That was...
3: He's, however, Dwight's really... I'll read Dwight. It's not that I don't. I like to read stuff that's really, like, obviously thought about and written before I, on the air.
6: Collage. So,
3: but he does say this.
6: A presentation of the UCLA Avant-Garde Department of Unelbowed Welfare will return after this musical message.

0: I'm Dwight Leonard, and here's the big number one on the Boss 30. Dada lives, friends. Dada and Mama, they are alive.
1: Record off. Chief of Police Ed Davis was explaining his need for police helicopters and stated that next year he would probably need fixed-wing aircraft and submarines. He concluded, Tonto, that the subs would probably be known as pig boats. If this does occur, what would the police be called, I wondered. The answer came to me immediately. Water pigs!
2: What
1: an idea! Come to life!
0: That's right. They float
3: with a fire sign behind.
0: They gloat.
3: White gentry.
0: They even vote. And all in a boat.
4: This is the third time we've done it.
0: Water pigs! Water pigs!
4: I can't resist it.
0: No, I can't. Professor Ewan T. Floater, ex-directo officio of Water Pigs, is with us tonight, dear friend.
5: 2150 by, dear friend.
0: Dear friend.
5: Inform
0: and out.
5: And out.
0: And
5: dear
0: more
5: friend.
0: And more and more. Look at his face, friends. He's been breathing some of that lusty oxygen again. It's turned a sickly maroon. And here's a blue one over here, friends. And here's a red one over here. 1590. That's the count of oxygen cells in this man's bloodstream. Isn't it terrible, dear?
5: 1595, a duster, another duster.
0: Another duster.
5: A gas mask, a 67 gas mask.
0: A 1947 shoe, friends, 1495. Take a chick.
5: This is it. A pair of scissors, $1,695. Another pair.
0: Friends.
5: A pair of scissors.
0: Friends.
5: Another pair.
0: Another pair.
5: A duster.
0: A blue barrel of raw sugar, friends, $414.44. Chick, take it away.
5: A wonderful Balinese shop.
0: Oh, dear.
5: Stinky Felix Arch. Another stinky Felix Arch.
0: Oh, mother of God.
5: $1,695. Five dusters all here.
0: A green mother of God, friends. $1,440 normally, but now after the fall, yours for $7.95. Chick, keep dancing.
5: La la hola hola, Ralph. Yes, here we are down at the big Ralph Spoil Motors.
4: Speak English.
5: Wait a minute, Ben. I can't speak English without getting laughing.
4: That's right.
5: Now, wait a minute. Okay, here we go, man. We got a duster. We got another duster. What does that mean, man?
4: Oh,
5: I don't know,
4: it's
5: man.
4: Physically a bird.
5: A Marco. El Marco.
0: On every brow here at Ralph GTTTTD Slide Motors here in the middle of the movie that you're watching tonight. Friends, this is Jean Patou, the president of France. It's been a great pleasure speaking with you this evening, handing over my government once again to the forces of anarchism.
5: A government. Another government. A 67 government. A 56 coalition. A roundtable discussion. 1976 Geneva. Another duster. And now, ladies and gentlemen.
0: Christ, the Peace of Prague. $1,550. The defenestration, dear friends, thrown in for nothing. Factory air.
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0: My friends, my dear friends, don't think you're going to get away so easy.
5: No.
0: Don't think you're going to get away that easy, dear.
6: Let's go into another accent or something.
0: What do you mean an accent?
6: Well,
0: you asked me to come on here on the show and celebrate.
6: Well, now look, Dr. Reality.
0: Dr. Who?
6: Dr. Reality.
0: Dr. Reality.
6: Our guest with us today is Dr. Reality, a well-known occultist. Been occulted for many years. That's
0: right.
6: Why he hasn't surfaced.
0: I was occulted on the street yesterday by a little girl smoking an aspirin cigarette. Poured Coke on her and she died.
6: Well, Dr. Reality, what do you think, for instance, of aspirin?
0: I don't think I just.
6: Oh, I see. Do you just, you in a sense then just, do you have anything to do with the doors of perception?
0: Yes, you do.
6: As Mr. Huxley would have said?
0: Yes, you do. I play drums for the doors of perception.
6: I see.
0: Mm-hmm. Right here, I'm very sensually oriented.
6: Right. Do you happen to know a man?
0: Right on.
6: You studied, I believe, in Vienna.
0: With
6: Dr.
0: Well, it's very, very rare for me to be stopped in the midst of a speech, as you know, making the kind of connections I do. But it is true that I did study in Vienna in 1932 with the late Dr.
5: Who am I?
0: Am I in a dream, Doctor? Am I in a dream?
7: This is no dream.
0: This is no dream.
7: No. This is a radio program.
0: Oh, my God.
7: This is Captain Media! Thrusting through echo chambers and weird filtration effects to assure you that this is all happening right now.

0: Earl, where are we?
1: Wait a minute. Hey, Earl. Earl? Where's Earl?
2: Where's Earl?
1: Hey, Earl? Earl?
2: Hey, that's funny, Phil, because, you know, I thought that piece of glass was clear, but it's not. It's not even there.
1: Wait a minute. There's no one there, Pete.
2: That could only mean one thing, Doctor. I'm keeping this smile to keep from going mad. Because you don't know who's watching you on this planet, do you? No, you don't.
1: But where's the live Earl Jive, our engineer?
2: Well, he was there just a minute ago, and perhaps if we try and put ourselves back to where we were, we might...
1: All right, all we have to do is remember where we were.
2: Right. We were talking about Dr.
1: Oh,
3: no! Is this a dream, Doctor?
4: No, it's real.
3: Oh, no.
1: Yeah, it is. No, it's real, really. Now, look, I think we ought to... Earl, what time is it?
5: 6:52.
1: See, it's 6:52. We know where we are because we know
4: what time it is.
1: Yeah.
2: Very good. This is like an avant-garde play. That was very
1: This is it.
2: Yeah, that was very
1: okay,
2: nice.
1: Man. This is it.
2: Right. We worked out. That was nice working out. Phil.
1: Here, pile some more of those empty chairs in here.
2: Yeah, right.
1: Let's have an avant-garde. Let's do an avant-garde play.
2: But this is an avant-garde script, mister.
1: Oh, no. You don't understand.
2: That's all lines, mister.
1: Oh, no. Is this the Marine one? Is this the one where I have to stand up and be yelled at and all that stuff?
2: Later.
1: Oh, it's the hippie avant-garde.
2: Later, later.
1: Right, okay, you're mother and I'm apples.
2: Anything
1: right.
2: You want, baby.
1: I gotta get up. Oh, baby, wait a minute, baby. No, no. Is this under the yum-yum tree? Are we in under the yum-yum tree? Am
2: funny.
1: I supposed to be sophisticated?
2: No, we're supposed to look out and talk about the audience.
1: Oh, it's a Sam Shepard play.
2: No.
1: It's
2: only
1: a
2: if you want
1: play.
2: It to be, baby.
1: Oh. Well, I guess it's just a radio show after all. Well, it's been swell playing the hits for you today. And Pete and I have had a swell time doing our Loman and Barclay imitation.
2: I got a swelled leg from doing it, too, you know.
1: Do you?
2: Yes, I do. Yes,
1: right.
2: I do. One
1: Whatever
2: man's
1: happened,
2: boots,
1: hey,
2: another
1: where's
2: man's...
1: Loman and Barclay now? Those guys are an interesting phenomenon, you know. They really are. They're really funny sometimes. They're really funny, you know. But, like, they wear these really tight suits.
2: That's why they're so funny.
1: Right.
2: That's
1: right.
2: A humor of pain.
1: Yeah. Well,
2: You know the story about the guy that...
1: What? The story about the guy, you mean the alligator that...
2: The alligator that goes in to buy new some clothes.
1: On the Tibetan golf course.
2: Right, on the Tibetan golf course, and he says to the tailor, he says, Mr. Schneider, he says, it may be Austria. Right, it may be Austria, he says, but I want a new pair of clothes. And the guy says, a 15, a 42, a 32, and a 36. He says, right, except the 36, it's a 34. He says, a 34? Okay.
1: You kill me.
2: I know. So he goes out, and he's got this pain in his headache, and he goes back, and he says, Schneider, he says, you're no doctor, he says, but I can't see from my eyes, and my bones are breaking. And Schneider says, it's bad news, but you're going to have to cut both of them off. He says, no, what'll my wife say? She says, you call that a wife? So I cut them off. Right? I go back to Arts the next day, and there's Charlie talking, and I said, hey, I was talking with the tailor who shows up and says, what do you got on your mind? I said, this headache, I had to have him taken off. He says, yeah, you're wearing a 34, aren't you? I said, no, a 32. He says, no wonder you got a headache. Oh, geez.
1: Oh.
2: It's wonderful, really wonderful.
6: That's why he's so mean.
2: That's right.
1: Yeah, I can see Anne is here. Do you have the kittens with you?
2: Yes, I
6: do. Do you have the little kittens with you?
2: I have the kittens with you.
6: Why don't you come over here, my dear?
2: This is Captain Dunker's kittens giveaway show.
1: Yes. Yes, here's Captain Dunker now. Captain Dunker is a girl.
2: Yes, right. Only one kitten to give away. That's simple. We got to get somebody to man the telephone. Okay, the number here is 681-0447. Dear friends, if you'd like a kitten, male or female?
6: Female.
2: A female kitten.
1: Well, no, wait a minute.
6: Wait a minute. Wait just a minute, Ralph.
2: Okay.
6: I'm
2: right.
6: Here on KDTV Channel, the all-night radio show.
2: That's right.
1: What were we talking about? Anne, it should be known. Now, come on. Come on, Mr. McLuhan.
2: You
1: take
2: think
1: that
2: you get out of this avant-garde play, don't you?
1: No!
2: It's so weird.
1: Yes. But what more does it mean?
2: You've been working out very nicely.
1: Now, wait.
2: What about the audience, mister?
1: I wanted to explain.
2: What about
1: a big selling
2: those
1: point.
2: People sitting?
1: In other words, Anne, who's the girl with the kitten... Is like the designer of our album.
7: It's Philip on the top.
1: Oh, wait a minute. Oh, we can't. And we can't. The kittens will have to.
2: We can give it right now. I bet you
1: can
2: give it away in just a second, all right? Keep Phil on the phone. Friends, if you want a kitten, right now, that person out there looking for a kitten. What's the color?
7: It's a beige one, dear friends.
1: Another duster.
7: A beige and white one. This one's been breeding factory air for how long?
1: Where's Peter's mic?
2: 8 weeks. Oh. 8 weeks old, friends. An 8 week old beige and white. Female kitten duster, 681-0447. Let me give you those numbers. Again, 681-0447. Call us right now. The first call gets a kitten, and then we can talk to Phil in New York. Take it, chick!
7: What? Take it where?
8: Where's my microphone?
2: Isn't his microphone working?

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He carried her on the window seat, which was doing there. He carried her up against the wall and standing on the floor. He carried her sitting on his lap and against the parlor door. He carried her this and that way. Oh, how it made me laugh to see the different ways he tried to take her for a girl.

0: He was looking at porn when we saw him.
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0: You saw him looking at porn.
2: Oh, my God. I don't know how we're ever going to get over this.
3: Wait a minute.
4: Rolling, take one.

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1: In 1960, when Jimmy Reed's Big Boss Man hit number 13 on the Billboard pop charts, he was the world's most popular blues man. Prior to that, in 1948, John Lee Hooker's Boogie Chillin' sold over 1 million copies. Now, over the years, John Lee has done more than 20 versions of Boogie Chillin', and this is the original. In the 60s, Bobby Bland delivered I'll Take Care of You with one of the most memorable organ riffs in the history of blues. And Otis Spann, recognized as the last great Chicago blues pianist, gets both hands working overtime on 1960's Otis in the Dark. Here they are, Jimmy Reed, John Lee Hooker, Bobby Bland, and Otis Spann.

song, My Back Pages, is a Bob Dylan song, and it's a song that sang. It says that he didn't want to protest anymore. He's protesting protest songs. He's saying that when you preach, you become your own enemy, you know. And so he's not preaching anymore.

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Yes, he did.

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0: 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Sincerely, Dick.

0: Let's wander back into the 60s, the turbulent 60s. I love them. That's where I grew up. Right, boys?
1: Absolutely.
0: Thanks for your support.
2: We had a lot of our first experiences back in the 60s.

0: And we thank you.
1: Y'all remember that.
0: Thanks a lot.
1: Good job. Appreciate it. Appreciate it very much.

only comparatively recently emerged from the United States Army, so that I am now, of course, in the radioactive reserve. And the usual jokes about the Army aside, one of the many fine things one has to admit is the way that the Army has carried the American democratic ideal to its logical conclusion, in the sense that not only do they prohibit discrimination on the grounds of race, creed, and color, but also on the grounds of ability. Be that as it may, some of you may recall the publicity a few years ago attendant upon the Army's search for an official Army song to be the counterpart of the Navy's Anchors Away and the Air Force's Up in the Air, Junior Birdman, and so on. I was in basic training at the time, and I recall our platoon sergeant, who was an unfrocked Marine. Actually, the change of service had come as quite a blow to him, because it meant that he had to memorize a new serial number, which took up most of his time. At any rate, I recall this sergeant's informing me and my roommates of this rather deplorable fact that the Army didn't have any official, excuse me, didn't have no official song. And suggested that we work on this in our copious free time. Well, I submitted the following song, which is called It Makes a Fellow Proud to Be a Soldier, which I think demonstrates the proper spirit, you'll agree. However, the fact that it did not win the contest, I can ascribe only to blatant favoritism on the part of the judges. Of every man in our platoon must swell with pride for the nation's youth, the cream of which is marching at his side, for the fascinating rules and regulations that we share, and the quaint and curious costumes that we're called upon to wear. Now Al joined up to do his part, defending you and me. He wants to fight and bleed and kill and die for liberty. With the hell of war, he's come to grips, policing

Its effects were so well rooted that the next day he saluted a good humor man, an usher, and a nun. Now, Fred's an intellectual, brings a book to every meal. He likes the deep philosophers, like Norman Vincent Peale. He thinks the army's just the thing because he finds it broadening. It makes a fella proud to be a soldier. Now Ed flunked out of second grade and never finished school. He doesn't know a shelter half from an entrenching tool, but he's going to be a big success. He heads his class at OCS. It makes a fella proud to be a soldier. Our old mess sergeant's taste buds have been shot off in the war, but his savory collations add to our esprit de corps. To think of all the marvelous ways they're using plastics nowadays, it makes a fella proud to be a soldier. Our lieutenant is the up-and-coming type. Played with soldiers as a boy, you just can't bet. It is written in the stars, he will get his captain's bars, but he hasn't got enough box tops yet. Our captain has a handicap to cope with, sad to tell. He's from Georgia, and he doesn't speak the language very well. He used to be, so rumor has, the dean of men at Alcatraz. It makes the fella proud to be what as a kid I vowed to be. What a luck to be allowed to be a soldier. At ease.

0: where are those zombies? Ah, there they are. Now then, you boys have been globe-trotting as well recently, haven't you?
1: Well, we've been back about 4 weeks now. We have been to America.
0: Yes.
1: We were over there about 5 weeks. We did a sort of tour.
2: With the
1: a
2: searches.
1: Sort of tour.
2: With the searches.
0: Why do you say that? You got great
1: motivation.
0: Well,
1: we kept having days off all the time.
0: But the days on, were they good?
2: Oh, great. Yes, we saw parts of America which we didn't see the last time we went over.
0: Well, when I was over there with the Beatles just a little while back, everyone was shouting about this new rock folk protest bit. Did you come across anything?
2: Touch the old Barry Maguire, you
0: know? Well, yes. I mean, is this going to be the big thing with everybody protesting like mad?
2: Well, don't ask me. If it was, we'd do it.
1: Yes, we've got nothing to protest about.
0: Tell us about the
1: Dragon Store.
0: Tell us about the number on your record, then. Which you're going to sing in a minute.
2: The what?
0: The number whenever. From your record. Whenever you're ready.
2: Oh, well, this was written again by Rod.
1: Big Anne for Rod.
0: He's a popular singer.
2: He's our A-side writer. And we hope it might go for us.
1: Jolly good luck to it.
2: Right, so saying it went.
0: Yes, and they sang it. Yes. Fourth whiff. And now the Zombies' latest recorded number. So before we hear it, a touch of lead card reading from lead singer Colin. Here it is.
3: This card says, Dear Brian, please, please, please, please play the Zombies' Fabulous record whenever you're ready on Saturday Club. We'd like it played especially for the Alma Road Youth Club, also for the Zombies themselves,
1: Ray.
3: And also everyone at Saturday Club.
1: Ray.
3: Please, please play this for us, and we'll love you forever. All our love, Miss Frances Dale and Marilyn Bowman. P.S. We love the Zombies and Saturday Club.
0: There's a lot of perks in this job, but we're not going to play the record. Will you sing the song?
3: Of course.
0: Thank you.

Thank you. Thank you very much. I'd like to take this opportunity to remind everyone that right now there are hundreds of thousands of people all over the world. All you.

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0: Hey, the tape recorder's going on.
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2: It is.
3: Have any jelly donuts?

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Officer, you must not have heard. I'm free. 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
1: ID, I got a swell ID. 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
2: AM. 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Great. Hi, I'm Les Thompson, and here's the big number one on the bus, 30. Hi, lots of fun being a radio disc jockey and reading these commercials. You know, KPBC and Ed Pearl of the Ash Grove proudly present their biggest blues show to come to Hollywood in years. It's the last time, no, it's the Johnny Otis Blues Caravan featuring the Johnny Otis Big Blues Band with Shuggy Otis. The caravan also includes some of the greatest names of blues, rhythm and blues. T-Bone Walker, Big Joe, Turner, Eddie Cleanhead, Vincent, Mighty Mouth Evans. Who writes this copy, man?
3: This is incredible. Maybe I better slow down.
1: I think you'd better.
3: How about, would you
1: slow
3: like KPFK?
1: Down,
3: how about some KPFK? There, thank you.
2: Mighty Mouth Evans, Sugar King Harris, and Margie Evans. KPBC is presenting this show at the...
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2: The Ash Grove on Melrose, Boss It Bound, phone Sunday.
5: Who's it
3: Dick
2: Biondi. Dick Biondi. Stand back from the mic like this. The show.
6: Well, that's really
2: the Dick Biondi show.
3: Right, on the Ash Grove on Melrose, phone 653-2070-8162 Melrose. Please repeat, line up. All right, all of you, line up.
2: Line up.
6: Please, Johnny.
3: Okay,
7: if I may say, I show down you wanna, there.
3: What's your name? There's someone else. Huh? I don't read these
7: commercials. No, let me just say something about the Johnny Otis show.
8: What's your name? Just give us your name if you're going to come on the air on the show. It's our show. What's your name?
7: Charlie Adaka.
8: Charlie?
3: A foreigner.
1: Go ahead, Charlie.
3: Johnny,
1: yeah.
3: You
1: want
3: your piece.
7: I saw the Johnny Otis show. And it really knocked me on my ear. It was a great show.
8: If I had an ear like that, I wouldn't be sitting in the audience.
7: I really loved it. And seeing those old blues singers singing those old blues songs was really fantastic. And
8: sentimental, huh?
7: Fingers were like lightning.
8: Yeah?
7: It was great. It was
8: pickpockets
7: really...
8: Pickpockets in the audience, huh?
7: I'd never seen so much.
8: $300 joke.
7: And
8: thing.
7: I highly recommend it down there at the Ash Grove. You should go down and see it. It was really great. And the new Ash Grove is really pretty, too, I'll say that.
3: Did they decorate it? Yeah?
7: Yeah, it's painted and decorated. It's beautiful.
8: Is it flower child painted?
7: They got
8: on,
7: a big...
8: You know, like,
7: no, it's really
8: Oedipus in the tulips with a hand.
7: No, it's wood,
8: fine.
7: Real wood. Really nice stuff. And they've also got a big planetarium model in there from an old movie.
3: Oh,
7: giant planetarium model. It's the Ash Grove really feels great.
3: Good.
9: A platypus is an unusual animal. Platypus is an unusual record store. Oh, got it again, huh? Well, normal record stores don't have these values, nor do they go around snuffling underneath the record library. All regular 498 albums are only $2.98 at Platypus. They also,
8: I have a question.
3: I have a question, David.
8: Serious? How can an album that costs $2.98 be called a 498 album when it's got $2.98 on it?
9: For a regular.
8: I read this last week and I was as confused.
9: I am confused by that. Right. I think it's because they give you back $2 in some very hypothetical way.
8: It's a hype.
9: It's a hypothetical.
8: Hypothetical,
9: right. They also give good deals on your old album trade-in.
8: Good deals, friends. Here's a new one.
9: You
2: this
9: can
2: beautiful
9: purchase...
2: blue, a record album. Pop in quality. It'll serve you well. It's got at least 600 more hours of playing time in it. Here's a Rolling Stones album.
8: It's a green one.
2: But it's the cherry.
8: It's cherry.
9: Yes, you can purchase used albums at Platypus at a low cost. They have locations 4661 Hollywood Boulevard, 5536 East 7th Street in Long Beach, 320 Manhattan Beach Boulevard in Manhattan Beach, and they're all open 7 days a week till 10 p.m.
8: Yes, indeed, friends.
9: Why, rewrite that ad copy, Platterpuss.
8: Right, here's a white one, friends, a Beatles album. Yeah. Wasn't taken over 33 and a third by a little old lady in Pasadena.
9: Hey, we were going to talk about the album.
8: Oh, the album. We just finished our album, folks.
9: Yeah.
8: That's right, our third album.
9: Just saw the cover.
8: It's beautiful. I talked to Bob Grossman today, who
9: did. Oh, you did, good.
8: And he was a little miffed that we didn't call him earlier to tell him that we liked it, but...
2: Yeah,
8: I knew he'd worry. He's a Pisces. Pisces,
2: yeah, Pisces
8: male.
2: Are all like
8: I wonder
2: that,
8: if they love
2: boy.
8: Me. I know it's a beautiful job, but I wonder if they love me. Ring, it's a telephone. They love me. Hooray! It's all right! Alexander Graham Joy. Well... Anyway, it's a beautiful album cover, and it's a smash-o wonderful album. And guess what? We're going to premiere it today on the show.
2: Hi, I'm Les Thompson, and here's the big number one on the Boss 30.
10: Got a
5: Missed it, huh? Didn't you miss it? Yeah, right.
6: So listen, the first side is 22 minutes and 16 seconds long, and the second side is 24 minutes and, what, 8 seconds long or something?
10: Something like that.
6: So it's the last 47-some minutes of the show is going to be the premiere of Don't Crush That Dwarf, Hand Me the Pliers.
11: Whatever that means.
6: Yeah,
5: right.
6: You'll have to figure it out. It's going to be in stereo, so you'll like it. I like it a lot.
7: Yeah.
6: Like
7: I played it for some tape. Total strangers over the weekend down at the beach.
5: Total strangers? Yeah.
6: Perfect strangers?
7: Perfect strangers.
6: Nobody's perfect, Phil. $300 joke. Tell him where.
11: Okay. You don't know him.
6: That's right.
7: And they
12: Go
7: loved
12: ahead,
7: it.
12: Stranger. Speak your piece.
7: Well, it loved it.
6: The little rats have been eating at you, again, haven't they? Right.
7: Nibbling at my toes. Well, Jack Frost sniffing at my fingers. I'm a mess.
5: Oh, look, hey, I have an apology. I promise last week I didn't show up for the show.
6: Sure you did, Phil.
5: I was lollygagging.
7: Yeah, you were here. You were on the show, Phil.
5: Oh, I was?
6: Sure, you didn't miss
5: the show. Okay, well, last week when I was on the show, I forgot to mention an old friend of ours, Judy Eisenstein.
6: I remember Judy.
7: She made great movies in Russia.
5: Did you mention her?
6: Yeah, she did.
5: Her poetry reading?
6: Sure.
5: Did you mention when it was?
7: Yes.
11: Yes, but I don't remember when it was. No.
5: Ah, that's far.
6: I read it. I read the announcement. She did a
11: and I gave
6: movie.
11: A big
6: Have you ever seen any of her stuff?
7: Yeah.
6: The people marching across the snow, marching on Caltech.
7: Alexander Nevsky and Potemkin. Great stuff.
6: Oh, great people, man.
5: Isn't it?
7: Yeah.
5: Bless you.
6: Yes. Let's have a little radio silence for just a second. Why don't we? We've always been afraid of radio silence.
5: Let's observe some radio
6: let's
5: silence.
6: Observe some
5: let's
6: radio.
5: Just try it once.
6: Why don't we have radio?
5: Happens.
6: Why don't we make it Radio Silence Day?
5: Okay.
6: What is today? June 7th?
13: It was only 4 years ago, friends, when, just by statistical averages, an American soldier died in the cause of something.
14: And now, you can have The World War, a $40 billion motion picture, with 56 million people in the cast. As announced in October, Kodakery, the Eastman Kodak Company has, with the permission of the War Department, reduced the stirring and authentic official U.S. government pictures of the World War taken under fire in France to 16-millimeter film so that the theater of war may be transferred to your own library. To this end, military experts selected from the Signal Corps films the most vivid, the most descriptive, and realistic scenes of the war. Real war, in all its grime and heroism, fatigue, tenseness, and blind, brave, tremendous effort.
15: I can't see!
14: The war, as it surged and exploded and raged before the Signal Corps cameras.
15: Yeah, solid, Daddy-O.
14: On your own home.
16: Mr. President, I suggest the absence of a quorum.
14: Screw.
12: What? Who let that quorum in here? Stop the little bugger.
15: I don't mind if they drink, but those Germans have got to learn that they can't do here what they do in the beer gardens in Munich. It's not... I'm an American. I'm not a German.
12: Call the
15: you
12: roll.
15: Know what they did to Mrs. Nixon? No, what did
12: all
15: they do?
12: All over her.
15: No.
12: Yes, right in her ear.
15: Right in her ear?
11: No, it's those Germans.
15: Well, it's better than having Negro music in your ear.
11: You betcha.
15: Look, I know things are tough, but it's better when you're winning.
11: All right, Senator Julep.
15: Senator?
17: Mr. President.
15: Yes.
17: That is not true. The Secretary of the Treasury is not required to record the name, age, or address of a person buying ammunition. That is required of the licensee, the dealer,
15: made you possible.
17: The seller of ammunition.
15: I stuck with you for 4 years.
7: Here's a picture of a barrage balloon. That gives you some idea what our boys are doing.
15: As you may have guessed, folks, I've been making beer at home.
17: George Framberger. Winnebago County soil conservationist.
15: The inventor of the framburger.
17: That's right.
15: With onions.
17: Told assembly committee members, I feel 10,000 acres of land has been lost by erosion, he said.
15: Where is Mr. Framberger.
17: Yeah. Hobby losses. Agrees with the intended purpose of the proposal for dealing with so-called hobby losses.
6: So-called hobby losses.
17: Suggests,
6: those are run by so-called Negroes,
17: that's
6: right?
17: That's right. Suggests the provision should be modified to the following extent. The $25,000 excess of deduction over gross income should be changed to $50,000, proposed code section 270B.
6: That means you can take $50,000 off
17: your
6: hobby.
17: Right.
6: For your hobby.
17: Yeah,
6: what's your hobby? Louise Wong.
17: That's right.
6: That's my hobby. Cost me $50,000 a year and not one smile. Not once does she say, oh, baby, how good it is. Nothing but, how do you like my dress, right? How would you like your drink? Go ahead, I don't...
18: The good old songs are better than this weirdness. What happened to the good old days?
15: I have had a good quiet week!
19: Now, as you can see here, it's a beautiful Yosemite Valley. It's 8 o'clock now. A squirrel hobbles gently, gamely under half a piece of bread. See him there? The smell of bacon and wood smoke. The sound of raucous blue jays. Of 5,000 people camped in Yosemite Valley, 4,000 are asleep. One rolls out of a sleeping bag and finds a hot dog for breakfast. The tough part is finding a stick. For sale at the gate, instant fire pack Presto logs. 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

0: Can I mention this, Gavin?
1: Sure can. You can do anything you like.
0: The song is called The Weatherman, and today he's so far been in our favor. This is a song Mike Cavanaugh wrote. He likes it. We like it. We hope you do, too.
1: I'm throwing it.
0: Just don't rain.
1: Set.

0: Donald, someone's at the door. I'll get it. Tell Huey to go watch television with us. Just a second.
1: Howdy there. Oh. Just brought your mail here, Mr. Brettman.
2: Guess what? It's the old postman. Hi.
1: Thank you. Thank you. You don't always have an audience
3: here. Take them off!
1: Listen, fellas, I just have been picking up a few little postcards, you know, along the way before I
4: see some of those.
1: Okay, now listen here.
4: Mail call.
1: This is from Aunt Sadie. She sent it to her niece, Lucia. She says here, I want to thank you for the nice pincushion which just come. The crochet is such a lovely pattern, and I appreciate it all the more because I believe you done it yourself. And the edge of Nellie's handkerchief is the prettiest pattern I've seen. It is lovely here. The grass, a carpet of green, and roses and flowers in bloom. Though there's no winter here, just lots to see in this great city. Love to you all, and all the rest from Aunt Sadie. Look at that scene of Echo Park Lake there, ain't that pretty?
5: Why, good Lord, you know that's from Echo Park. She writing from the city to her very good friend out in the country. She says there's nothing to see here. There's no winter here, but there's lots to see. That's very interesting.
6: Mr. Postman, you got a letter for me?
1: Oh, sure enough. I got one special for you. Here, you take a look at that there, young man.
6: Okay, I look at it here. I can't read too good. Oh, my goodness.
1: Is that a familiar place for you?
6: This is a pretty one. It's a pink picture of 777, a number of the postcard. It's a Fresno High School. That's my old high school that I went to.
5: Is that really the one you're going to? Can I see that?
6: No. Oh, this ain't the one I actually went to. This is actually the Fresno Normal School, I think, which they tore down. But right over there, that was where Jackie Globenfeld's house was. Did I ever tell you about Jackie Globenfeld before?
5: No. Well, Jackie Globenfeld?
6: Jackie Globenfeld had an uncle whose name was Happy Harold Globenfeld.
3: His name was Happy Harold Globenfeld.
6: And he was on the rock and roll station on the black side of town. On the other side of the black tracks.
5: And what he told.
6: And they all listened to Annie Had a Baby as emceed by Happy Harold Globenfeld. And that's probably Happy Harold's nephew's house. Right there. Now, shall I read what's on the back of the postcard?
5: Sure.
2: That's okay. Half a surprise.
6: This is to Mrs. Joe Janelle, Albany, Oregon, Route 5. Hope you are feeling all right. If not, wire to Los Angeles. Care of Hotel Hayward. We are having a good time. Signed, Guilty.
5: Sign it anything, dear, but send it off and tell her we won't be home for another week.
1: When was that sent there? That sounds like one of the old ones.
6: Yeah, I don't... 1915.
1: Oh, that's been around.
6: Sent from Selma, California. Wasn't that... That's where Lee Kennicott was born, I believe.
3: Selma comes from there, too.
6: Yeah, she does.
3: Yeah, Selma from Selma.
5: How like often?
3: Williams W. Williams. I went to Williams and Williams, yeah.
6: Selma,
3: she's a girl for me,
6: She met a guy named William.
3: And they're happy as can be. Beer, it flowed like wine, and we fell into the drink. We'll never will forget them, the Russians on the pinks. The Russians, forget them not to win. The Russians, we'll sink them in the gin. We'll drink and drink and drink and pour the beer upon our heads. We'll never drink again because we'll never have the friends. Oh, we're friends for the marching and we're going to the war. We'll never come back because we cannot find the war. We're looking for girls and we'll find them.
5: Without any film, no sure.
3: That's true. We don't care because we're never coming back to all the holes. We're filling the holes with cement. We're going to fill the pool with
7: cement. How's your business, Larry?
8: You got any cards there for Philip Puntner?
1: Philip Puntner.
6: Oh, poor
1: well, I don't
6: Phil.
1: Know. Here, you might want to read.
2: 40 days out in the field, and we're the only
1: you
2: ones
1: might
2: to get lost,
1: read,
2: not you.
1: You might want to read this one here.
2: Oh, this ain't even for him.
1: This
2: are you
1: was sent to Mrs.
2: Person?
1: Fred Burgee
2: it's best
1: in
2: we can
1: Riverside
2: do for you,
1: in 1941.
8: Oh, it's a picture of the facade of Bullock's Store for Men. In Los Angeles.
6: That's where they sell bullocks.
2: What a beautiful thought, man. Sending someone that. Read it, please. The sooner the better.
8: Dear friends. Dear friends. Tuesday p.m. As far as we know, we will see you Thursday afternoon. Don't stay home for us. It will be okay if we shouldn't find you home. We'll try another time. Received your card and hope you didn't go home on our account. The Morgans.
6: Yes, The Morgans. The show that'll bore you silly as long as you can listen. Brought to you by Sleepo Sleeping Tablets. They'll put your head in the right place.
4: The Morgans.
6: Remember, every day at this time, Sleepo brings you The Morgans. The family that stays asleep.
7: Ah. Good morning, good morning.
8: Hey, listen to this. Melinda then cut the clothesline into several lengths and attached one end to one of Pierre's legs. Knotting the rope tightly, she ran the rest of the rope up to Pierre's right arm, and this stopped Pierre from kicking out at Melinda or moving his legs. Every time he kicked his legs, Pierre put pressure on his arms, causing himself great pain. He soon became all the more chagrined and pained when Melinda picked up a hairbrush and began whacking him with it. The stinging blows made Pierre realize the error of his ways in mistreating Melina so much in the past. All thoughts of vengeance at Melina for treating him in this stringent manner vanished from his thoughts. Boy, what a great buck.
2: He got off on guilt. I dig it now, of course.
8: Huh?
2: Oh, I understand. I can't communicate it, but I understand.
8: I'm going in the back room and finish the plane.
2: Finish the what?
6: The plane. What plane are you on?
2: See you later.
6: That's a nice door you have there. Open that again, won't you?
9: It's a portable door. This is our Model 317. It's about 4 feet 6 inches high.
6: This is your gump chemical door. Yeah.
9: This is it's painted with gunk.
6: It's painted with gunk.
9: Gunk pet chemicals is what
6: yes,
9: it is.
6: Yes, I see. Yes. Gunk, hoist on your gunk. Own Peter there. Eh?
9: Peter is over here. He's selling the window.
6: Hi, Pete.
2: Hi. This window goes with every gump chemical door, you know. It's a two-way window. You look in or you look in. Either way.
6: That's great.
2: See the man in there with the uniform that's saluting you?
9: He's looking out.
2: Well, he's in one of these portable gump doors, these chemical doors. You don't need anything else. No holes, no waste. You know, everybody's done in good taste. Just
6: in and out, huh?
2: In and out. Just the door.
6: That's what the door business must be like, huh?
2: See what it's like in there? How'd you like to live in there?
10: And with every one of these gumps this week, we're giving away a free cow. 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
9: $174.10.
2: Sold.
6: Armenian! Sold Armenian!
9: Listen, I want to tell everybody that the new, brand new, fourth issue of the Mixville Rocket has just been published. This, as nobody knows, is the hometown paper of Mixville, California. Let's hear it for Mixville, California.
6: Mixville,
9: There we are. Thank you very much. That's a chromatic introduction, I believe.
11: Mixville Fanfare.
9: Mixville Fanfare. You
11: grab anything you can blow that's near to you, and that's it. A Mixville Fanfare.
6: Do you know why they call it Mixville?
11: Huh?
6: Because everybody who lives there...
11: Mixed up.
6: Why didn't you let me say it?
11: Guess it?
6: Yeah, that was it. Of course it was it.
11: I'm supposed to be the smart guy. That's stupid.
6: You make me look bad.
11: Well, I don't mean to make you look bad, Charlie.
6: I got a Ph.D.
11: I know you do. Why don't you stand over there so I can smell you?
6: Fud.
11: Yeah, that's what it smells like, your feet.
2: Did you go to Elmer
6: FCC
2: College?
6: Too.
2: You didn't go to Elmer College.
6: Yeah, I went to Elmer College. I went to the Gump Institute at Elmer College.
2: Did you get your Elmer Fudd when you were
6: there? Yeah, no, I got my Dagwood, they call it.
2: You got a Dagwood? Yeah. Oh, you're a Dagwood. You're a DG.
6: That's right.
2: They call you, instead of doctor, like in this country, if you live in Sweden and you get one of those, they call you a Dag. Dag Hammarskjöld was a Dagwood Hammarskjöld. which means he went to the Elmer Fudd University and got his Dagwood. Now I see how he got so far so fast.
8: You told me that Dagwood was a millionaire before he got into comics.
2: That's right.
9: We told that on the radio
11: show. Let it be told!
8: Is that true? Because I have here a paper that says Germany Surrenders from 1918 and is bringing up father. And let me read you the bringing up father.
2: Mayor, just a second. Let me turn back the hands of time here. Right. Mayor, drop your LaGuardia. Here he is, reading the news and the views to the
10: Jews. Open your papers, kids. To Monday, November 11th, 1918, the San Francisco Examiner. Now, up at the top, it's Bringing Up Father. In the first panel here, you got Maggie reading a letter to Jiggs, who's seated down. He's wearing, he doesn't have his shoes on, as usual, and he's smoking his little butt of a cigar, and he's in his underwear. And she says,
4: "Here's a letter from our son in France."
10: And then he says,
4: "His next letter will be from Berlin."
10: And in the next box there, he's got the letter and is looking kind of puzzled, and Maggie's saying,
4: "He's just like you. I told him to wear his heavy socks and woolens in the trenches and keep bundled up."
10: Now, in the next caption box here, she's writing furiously at the desk, and he's standing kind of disgruntled in his stocking feet a little off to the side, and she's saying,
4: "I write him again. He must do as I tell him."
10: To which Jig says,
4: "Why do you keep nagging at the boy?"
10: Then Maggie really is shocked at this. She's got little lines coming out of her head, and the pen suspended in midair, like out in space. We don't know about that yet. And Jiggs is real, real mad there, and he's all scrunched up. He's got his hand in his pocket, and he says,
4: "Why don't you let him enjoy the war?"
2: Dropping whistles again.
8: They later became millionaires, too. I mean, they became millionaires. Dagwood lost his fortune and gained a wife.
9: Maybe.
8: And those children and that
9: Dagwood
8: dog.
9: Gave it to Jiggs.
8: You think so? Because Jiggs, who's shanty Irish in this.
2: Dagwood gave it to Jiggs? What a great
12: Jiggs
2: idea.
12: Jiggs and Dagwood are brothers.
13: That's on television brothers. This week. Dagwood gave it to Jiggs along with Doing It With Mother.
2: Right, or Bringing Up Lunch.
13: Wasn't yeah, also? Bringing Up Dinner.
2: Bringing Up Dinner, that's the TV serial that's on now between Bilko and Lucy, right?
13: But yeah.
2: I've been watching Bilko.
6: Oh, I haven't watched it.
2: Yeah.
6: Is it on reruns all across the country for our many listeners?
2: No, I didn't watch the... Yeah, oh, it's running all the time.
6: Right.
2: I didn't see the serial itself yet. I've just seen the ads a lot, and they're very good because they have lots of cuts of him hitting his head all the time, right, and doing it. "It's a miracle, it's a miracle, come on in here, Ritzik!" He's always like, "Ritzik, Doberman, Ritzik!" Right?
8: TV was good this week, though. Late last night, I saw a travelogue about Fiji, and I learned something really interesting about Fiji.
6: Excuse me, was that with Baxter Ward?
13: Yes, Baxter Ward was talking about it.
6: Baxter was narrating it informal method that he has.
8: You studied the same school that he did.
6: That's right. Baxter
13: the famous speaker school.
6: Yeah.
14: Me too. I was there.
13: I studied there, too.
15: I went there, you know.
13: Oh, did you?
15: Yes, yes. I was a 400-pound weakling, used to walk with the Muscle Beaches, you know, looking for an angry sock. Now I'm on radio. It's wonderful. Famous speaker school.
4: That guy's 300 pounds, you know. He used to be in the Marines.
15: It's all in my throat now.
8: You've got that under control. You got a good, you're a personable guy.
15: Oh, you're from
8: guy.
15: There, too. I remember hearing you were the booth next to me.
8: Yeah, I remember I was
15: like
8: the guy who couldn't talk at all.
15: I remember.
8: Nobody understood me. People used to punch me out. I'd go up and I'd ask, like, a direction. I wanted to go somewhere. I'd go, "Hey, Fifty, testify."
15: Boom.
8: Oh! You thought I was being, fresh or something. Now I can communicate, and believe me, I'm grateful for it.
15: Oh, you sound great. I've heard you on the Top 40 show, right?
8: Yes, I've spoken in the Top 40 show, yes.
15: Yeah, it's great. It's great.
8: I've spoken the 50 show.
16: Don't, you're speeding him up. This boy has to take it very slowly.
8: I'm okay, Teach. I'm okay, Teach.
16: Now, you just take it easy. No, don't get tight. Loosen your throat.
13: Oh! Ow!
17: Hi, I'm Lynch Thompson, and here it is, being number one on the Monsterney.
16: That's one of our boys.
17: I'm practicing that.
16: He's coming. You're coming along.
17: Yeah,
16: all right.
17: I'll have it down pretty soon.
15: Let me try one. Could I? Right?
16: All right, here's our star student, Charlene Yakamoto. Go ahead, Charlene.
15: La Cienega Car Wash.
17: Yes, La Cienega Car Wash. Get your car washed in an atmosphere of congenial living.
15: Yes, and while your car is being washed from the inside out, you'll browse in our modern browsing room where car accessories are displayed.
16: That was a real swell commercial. Kids, I think you're ready for the big time.
15: My mother was so surprised to see me come home talking like this. Oh, she was never so surprised. I bought her off, though. She's not unhappy about it.
16: Well, it's good you only do voiceovers, though, Henry.
15: That's all I can do.
17: They won't let him get on the bottom.
8: Well, anyway, as I was saying...
17: Go ahead.
8: I was watching this TV program about Fiji last night with Baxter Ward.
16: Oh, that's... Yes. I haven't gotten back to any of the things I was interrupted about.
8: Oh, that's because drug usage, you see.
16: Very
8: it destroys
16: good,
8: your memory.
16: Phil. Yeah, right.
8: It destroys your memory.
16: Your memory?
2: Oh. Yeah. I read an article about
6: what
2: that by Dr. Show you. Right here.
6: Do you have... There was something on him in...
8: No, but what was I saying?
6: I have this life.
8: Wait a minute. No, you can't confuse me.
9: You can't fool me, Phil.
8: No, no, I wrote it down.
9: I know you know.
8: I was talking about Fresno.
6: Doctor, here it is.
9: Here it is.
6: Oh, you got it.
9: I got it. It's right...
6: Sing about Fresno.
9: Right here. I forgot to...
6: Oh, you forgot to bring it.
9: No, I forgot...
6: Oh,
9: I
6: you...
9: I forgot the...
6: Well,
9: I can't say no that I didn't forget to bring it because I don't remember exactly
6: can't forget
9: what
6: no
9: I,
6: what?
12: Will
6: what
12: they remember? Or will they forget? There's no telling on the Dr.
8: So, anyway, on this program about Fiji Islands... I learned that because the Fijians, when they were taken over by the Crown British Colony
6: Company, did
8: you
6: say?
8: Yeah,
14: get on with it.
8: Well, they didn't want to work. See, so
6: who?
8: The Fijians, the people who live there,
6: the Fijians, not the Fijians.
8: No, not
9: did
8: the Fijians. Those are the people who are.
9: Who are the Fijians?
8: Those are the, like the hobbits. They live in that utopia under the earth.
9: No,
8: the hoppids. H-O-P-P-I-D.
9: The hopheads.
8: The hopheads. Yeah, they're drug users and they live in utopia.
9: No, they're The people whose face have to be sprayed.
6: This isn't utopia, man. This is Pico Rivera.
9: Yeah, man.
8: Oh, well, anyway, it's not important to the
9: point.
8: Don't
9: you remember Prince Baron? Don't you remember in Robin Hood?
8: Oh, yes, of course.
9: Phrygia, right.
8: Yeah, those are the...
9: The people who live where it's real cold.
8: I studied with him, too.
9: That works against the...
14: What does this mean?
9: Don't you remember Flash?
8: Yeah, so anyway...
12: We'll be back to Dropping for Donuts in just a moment after this word.

she belonged to me. 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
1: Time was when an American about to go abroad would be warned by his friends or the guidebooks not to drink the water. 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

0: Bergman is one of the comedic quartet known as the Fire Sign Theater, but he's also, he says, one of our foremost computer comedians. Apple Computer seems to agree. They've made Bergman an Apple Master, which puts him in the company of such well-known figures as Muhammad Ali, Jennifer Jason Leigh, and Murray Gell-Mann, the discoverer of the quark. Who better, then, to help us part the veil of the coming millennium? In this Beyond Computers exclusive interview, Bergman speaks with his colleague, David Ossman, of The Road Ahead.
1: Well, Peter Bergman, you are an Apple master, a well-known futurist, and a guest speaker at many, many corporate wang-doodles.
2: Yes.
1: What is your digital perspective on the millennium?
2: Let's remember that this is a purely Western thing. We're talking A.D., we're not talking A.B., after Buddha, A.M., after Muhammad, or A.E.H., after L. Ron Hubbard. We're talking just A.D., so this is definitely a Western thing, and I think we have to come up with a Western solution to the millennial problem, and I think I've come up with that. Being a futurist, I have to leap forward and make these decisions, and I think we should sell the millennium to Bill Gates. That's my solution. The reason this will work is that if we sell the millennium to Bill Gates, David, it won't release until 2003, which will give us all another 3 years to work ourselves out of this digital pickle that we're in.
1: Well, that's an excellent plan, Mr. Bergman.
2: That's what I am. I'm an excellent futurist.
1: Well, now, since you're inside the money bubble,
2: would you
1: predict a boom dot or a dot bust?
2: I'm looking very boomy for the next 4 quarters. But you know, the problem about a bubble is it can be burst by the pricks who live inside it. Now, isn't that true, Dave?
1: It certainly is.
2: And for example, we look up at the World Trashing Organization, the WTO up there in Seattle. That's your hometown, right?
1: Yes, indeed.
2: And the battle in Seattle, well, that portends some real change.

0: changes. You know what I mean?
1: Peter Bergman, as an Apple master, futurist, and a guest speaker, you just affect me as someone who is not afraid of anything.
0: No, that's true.
1: And I, every time I listen to the news or hear a broadcast on National Public Radio, it seems to me full of really frightening and fearful things. And here's just a few. Maybe you have some digital solutions to the kinds of problems that we're going to face in the next millennium. I'm talking about things like super weeds and smart pollen. And what about cell phone memory loss?
0: What'd you say?
1: A cell phone memory loss?
0: Memory loss, yes.
1: If you speak over the cell phone too much,
0: yes.
1: you not only are you unable to remember where you were driving to.
0: Where am I?
1: You can't remember your name, your address, or your phone number. So when the police
0: I'll have to get
1: stops
0: back
1: you,
0: to you with those, Dave.
1: You will.
0: Yeah.
1: Okay.
0: All right.
1: Well, lastly, Peter Bergman.
0: Yeah.
1: We have 2 weeks or thereabouts before the big double M.
0: Before we jump into the millennial maw.
1: I want your survival tips.
0: Well, I talked with a couple of people at one of these IT conferences, people that are doing Y2K compliance software, and I said, what is your plan personally for the millennium? And he said, guns and gold, Dave. So, guns and gold.
1: Well, this has been a great interview, and I just want to say, before we part, I'm wondering whether you're going to be spending New Year's Eve in front of your computer.
0: Well, I am, you know. I am going to be spending it in front of my computer, and just for the warmth, Dave. You know, I've got one of those extra big screens, and I suppose that if everything goes down, if the grid collapses, the last thing to really cool down will be that super monitor of mine. It'll keep me warm during those 6 or 7 key hours to find out if civilization is going to turn itself back on, you know? It's a real question. Personally, I think we're going to get through it. I think that next morning we're going to be, you know, mowing the lawn and popping brewskis per usual. But that's just the undeniable optimist in me talking, I think.
1: I think it is.
0: I think it is, Dave.
1: And as an undeniable optimist, Mr. Bergman.
0: Yes.
1: Thanks.
0: Thank you very much.
2: David Ossman and Peter Bergman of the Fire Science Theater. Their new record, Give Me Immortality or Give Me Death, is set on New Year's Eve, 1999.
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got that threat too. The fourth largest army in the world. The fourth largest army in the world. No, not number four. How scary are you if you're fucking number four? Not to mention, if two of these guys would have had outfits that matched, maybe I would have been a little more afraid, you know? Maybe I would have been a little more afraid. This was the shittiest dressed fucking army I've ever seen in any war anywhere. Their outfits were shit. Yeah. Terrible outfits. I saw one guy, he was supposed to be an Iraqi soldier. He had Bermuda shorts on, one shoe, a t-shirt that said, "I just want to eat." And his gun up over his head going, "No, no, no, no, no," which an Iraqi means, "Hey, I'll give you this fucking gun for a fucking sandwich, all right? I don't give a shit about this war. It's not even loaded. I've been out here 3.5 weeks. Allah can lick my hungry fucking ass. Give me another shoe and a fucking sandwich. I'm your bitch. I'll clean your house. I'll do whatever you want. I'm your prisoner of war." These guys were waiting to surrender. Swear to God, they kissed the feet of our soldiers. One guy brought in 2,000 soldiers. All he had was a video camera. The military said, "What'd you use? Some kind of bazooka? Some kind of missile launcher?" "No. No, all I had was this quasar camcorder." I ran into 2,000 Iraqi soldiers going, "Aah!" I said, "Come on, guys, let's go. Don't make me record. Don't make me do it. You in the back, now get off. I've got some. I've got some." 2,000 guys. The guy got a medal for having a fucking video camera. God, people couldn't wait to fucking surrender. They were kissing the feet of the soldiers. "Just take his hand, feed us. Colonel Sanders could have fucking won in this war for us. We could have sent the colonel over. Colonel! Free bucket of chicken for every tank turned in. Free bucket of chicken! Free chicken snack pack for every automatic weapon. Bring it in now. Till Tuesday! Yeah, till Tuesday. Free chicken snack pack." Come on. The war was over in 100 hours. The ground war. The air war, of course, went on a little longer because we're funny. Like I said, we're cracked up in a war. I was like, "Hey, you know, before we actually have any confrontation, before we send in any troops, what do you say, just to get their attention, we bomb the fuck out of them for 40 days and 40 nights. Like it's Noah's Ark, all right, huh? Let's give them that Noah's Ark treatment with about 2 million tons of TNT. Oh, yeah, we bomb the shit out, man. They're deaf. The whole fucking country's deaf. All of them over there going, "What? They don't know any of the news over there now. They're fucking deaf. We deafen them and they're hungry. They're hungry and deaf." It was funny, man. The ground war lasted 100 hours. 100 fucking hours. I've had fucking parties that went on longer than that, folks. I've had parties that went on longer than World War III. That's kind of embarrassing, isn't it? I swear to God, it's embarrassing because I know guys are going to meet up 5 years from now and go, "Hey, were you in World War III? I go, "No. No, but I was at one of Kinnison's parties once!"

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If you tell them you're sick, you better have a bad cough. 'Cause if you don't,

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From Russia with love. 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Goldfinger. 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Now, here comes the biggest Bond of all. Thunderball. Now, James Bond does it. Everywhere. Look up. Look down. Look out. Here comes the biggest Bond of all. Albert R. Broccoli and Harry Saltzman present Sean Connery in Thunderball. Produced by Kevin McClory. Panavision, Technicolor, a United Artists release. Thunderball.

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Go visit the Vipper, the Vipper of Vip. Hey, left, think of left, and think about Beft. 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

0: you want to have a ball, you got to go out and spend some cash
1: and let the good time roll now.
0: I'm talking about the good times.

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1: sound.
0: 1, start. Murphy Classroom Films presents Educational Film B-151, Exorcism and Your Daily Life.

0: Gee, Dad, what a bummer.
1: Why, what's the matter, Jimmy?
0: My civics teacher assigned me this dumb paper on exorcism, and I'm supposed to go play ring ball with Bruce. I mean, what does exorcism have to do with me and ring ball and Bruce?
1: More than you can ever imagine. I used to feel the same way you do about exorcism, Billy, but your mom and I learned long before you were born the real importance that it has in all our lives.
0: But I don't even understand what it means, Dad.
1: Oh, well, in a manner of speaking, Willie, exorcism is a transitive verb meaning to expel an evil spirit from or out of a person or place by invocation or use of holy names. It's akin to the Greek herkos, a fence, with its cognate horkos, an oath, whence hokazine, to bind with an oath, thence exocizare, that's Low Latin.
0: Gee, Dad, I still don't understand.
1: Oh. Well, Timmy, let's go see my old friend Bob Brown at the bank.
0: Again?
1: Good morning, Bob.
2: Morning, Bob. Morning, Tommy.
0: Hi, Mr. Brown.
2: Well, how have you been since you were here this morning asking about capillary action?
0: Fine, Mr. Brown.
2: Good, good. Well, what is it now? Wheat production in the Great Northwest?
0: No.
2: The gross national product of Sweden?
0: Golly, that's close.
2: Our animal friends?
0: Cold.
2: Exorcism?
0: Yes, I have to write this dumb paper.
2: Now, hold on. Hold on, son, you wouldn't call it dumb. If you knew about exorcism, what my old friend Mayor Simmons knows about exorcism, why don't you go and see him?
1: Good morning, Mayor Simmons.
3: Morning, Bob. Morning, Freddy. Well, what is it this time? The Australian ballot? Representative government in post-war Indochina? The cultivation of sea kelp? Our internal waterways?
0: No. Exorcism, Mr. Mayor.
3: Now, Billy, I can tell you this. If it weren't for exorcism, Murleyville wouldn't be the town it is today. Take a look at this graph.
0: Oh, that's very interesting, Mr. Mayor, but I already know about the pancreas.
3: Well, then, take a look at this other graph.
1: It's shaped like a pie.
3: Have a piece, Sammy. Now, that piece of pie is equal to the 14% of the Murleyville town budget that goes for exorcism. Sounds like a lot, doesn't it?
4: It sure does. As a matter of fact, I've been meaning to talk to you about
3: Well, if it sounds like a lot now, haha, just remember the trouble we had when I first proposed it at the town meeting.
5: Gentlemen,
3: citizens of Murleyville.
6: Mr. Mayor?
3: Yes, Miss Cratch.
6: How can you expect the citizens of Murleyville, already bled white by your corrupt machine, to spend another 14% of our pie on exorcism? Whatever that is.
7: That's right. Tell them, Miss Cratch.
3: Miss Cratch, as our civics teacher, you of all people should realize the importance of exorcism in this efficient and democratic working model township.
8: That's all very well, Mr. Mayor, but aren't we here to talk about the corn smut that's ruining our crops?
2: Grubble, corn smut, grubble, grubble.
3: Exactly, Ollie.
2: Grubble.
3: Take a look at this working model.
6: But we already know about the refining of petroleum byproducts.
3: Shh, exactly, Miss Cratch. Let me turn the working model on. Now, as you can see, these little red trucks here, with the 2.5 men on the side, drive up with their 118% of 1964 capacity oil loads and deposit them in those 5.5 black buckets, which are then lifted to the

0: And that's how it all happened, Frankie.
1: Gee, Mr. Mayor, I sure see how exorcism ties into oil refining, but I still don't think I have enough for my dumb civics paper. I mean, how does it all fit into our American way of life?
2: What Ronnie means, Mayor, is how does it all fit into our American way of life?
0: I might be able to fill you in on that. I've got a working model working over here somewhere. But actually, you'd probably do better to talk to my friend Bob Brown down at the bank.
1: Again?
2: Well, actually, Mayor Tweed, we just came from Bob's office, and,
0: Who else is open at this time of night? You might try kindly old Dr. Phillith down at the Armenian Medical Association.
3: Now, just soak it 12 times a day and keep off your side as much as possible. I'll give you a subscription for petroleum jelly. Oh, hello, Kenny and your dad. What's troubling you? You don't look at all well. Want an upper?
2: No, Doc. No. No, my teeth are fine. It's Lenny here. He's got to write a dumb civics paper on exorcism, and Mayor Simmons suggested that we visit you.
3: Well,
2: you know.
3: Fine. You just take off your shirt and sit over there.
2: Hmm.
3: I'll turn the lights out and... Now, this first slide is the gestation of the frog.
1: Gee!
2: No, Doc. What Mickey wanted to learn about this week was something entirely...
3: This is one of the many great impressionist cathedrals.
2: No, exorcism, Doc.
3: Oh. Well, why didn't you say so? Let me just set up this audio-visual projector. Yeah, here we go.
0: 11, 10, 9, 7, 5, 3...
3: Sound.
0: 1.
1: Start.
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0: Dad, what a bummer.
1: Why, what's the matter, Jimmy?
0: My civics teacher assigned me this dumb paper on ring ball, and I'm supposed to go exercise a Dybbuk with Bruce. I mean, what does ring ball have to do with me? Or exorcism? Or Bruce?
1: More than you can ever imagine. I used to feel the same way you do about ring ball, Harold.
2: Let's face it, claiming an inheritance in England isn't very easy, especially if your name happens to be Bullwinkle Moose. Yes, those words Rule Britannia on the bottom of his foot entitled our Moose to inherit a £1 million note. But there was a stumbling block. Three stumbling blocks named Filcher Crankcase, Belcher Crankcase, and Jay, nephews to the recently departed Earl.
3: We must find a ruse for cooking his goose.
2: So saying, they drove to the White Cliffs of Dover, intending to push our heroes over.
4: What'd everybody do, get rhyming dictionaries for Christmas?
2: Luckily, the cab was no pushover, and in the ensuing mix-up, it was the nephews who took the plunge, not Rocky and Bullwinkle. Later at the law firm of Lamb, Curry, and Rice...
5: Is it true, Mr. Lamb? Is Bullwinkle really the new Earl?
6: No doubt of it, my boy. That tattoo on his foot matches the one in this picture.
2: Unfortunately, before the new Earl could collect the £1 million note, he had to spend 1 week inside Abominable Manor.
5: I don't like the looks of it, Bullwinkle.
4: Oh, clibber-clabber, Rock. I could live there 1 week standing on my head.
2: Funny Bullwinkle should say that, for just inside the door, someone had carelessly left a Burmese tiger trap. And when Bullwinkle stepped inside, he really put his foot in it.
5: Say, this place doesn't look so bad.
2: Rocky's flying squirrel-like eyes gazed about the main hall, tastefully decorated in early Prohibition style and topped off with what appeared to be a very unusual chandelier.
5: Bullwinkle, what are you doing up there?
4: You heard the man. I'm a very unusual chandelier.
5: This is no time for fooling around. Come on down.
4: Wait a minute. I'll light up for you.
2: And even though the rope broke, Bullwinkle kept his promise. He lit on his head.
4: I hate episodes like this, even though I get the money later. Which I probably won't.
2: Exploration of the rest of the manor eventually took them to the second floor and a sinister door.
4: I wonder what's in there.
5: Yeah, it's probably just a broom closet.
2: Rocky was only half right. Actually, it was a spear gun closet. And one of them was set up so that whoever opened the door would get it right between the eyes. Like most closets, though, this one, too, had a sticky door.
5: Forget it.
4: I can't, Rock. It's become a kind of fetish with me. Come on, door. Open.
2: Being as strong as a moose, Bullwinkle managed to rip the door right off its hinges.
5: Hokey smoke! A spear just shot over my head.
2: Turning around, Rocky gasped at what he saw, for there, pinned to the wall, was the spear embedded in the head of a moose.
5: Bullwinkle!
4: It does look like me, doesn't it?
5: Oh, my gosh! For a minute, I thought that moose head was you.
4: Well, how do we know it isn't till we check?
3: The car wash failed, the Burmese tiger trap failed.
7: So did the spear gun.
8: But this round,

0: The moose will pick up the phone, I'll plug in this connection, and 11 million volts will go through him.
1: I think somebody's out to get you, Bullwinkle. Let's phone Scotland Yard.
2: Let's phone the police first.
3: And Bullwinkle headed for the nearest phone, not knowing that it was connected to a diabolical switchboard in the cellar.
2: Hello, operator. Give me the police.
0: There he is now. Ready? Here we go.
3: But although the connection was made, nothing happened.
4: It's no wonder you forgot to plug this in.
3: That's when the short circuit short-circuited.
2: Big Joe is going tonight. Operator, never mind the police. Let me speak to the governor.
4: Would you mind getting off the phone, please?
0: What are you going to do, Filcher?
4: We're through playing around. The only way to get rid of the moose is to call in a professional.
0: You mean...
4: Yes, the exterminator.
3: Well, it looks as though the situation is getting worse. Who or what is the exterminator? We'll find out next time in episode 120 or 123.

around Dodge City and in the territory on West, there's just one way to handle the killers and the spoilers, and that's with a U.S. Marshal and the smell of gun smoke.

0: Gunsmoke, starring William Conrad. The story of the violence that moved west with young America. And the story of a man who moved with it.
1: I'm that man. Matt Dillon, United States Marshal. The first man they look for and the last they want to meet. It's a chancy job, and it makes a man watchful and a little lonely.

0: Well, you're up early, Marshal.
1: Chester.
2: Hiya, Skyler.
3: Skyler.
2: Is young Danny Leitz around?
0: Yeah, room 14, straight down the hall.
2: No, thanks.
0: He checked in last night.
3: Mr. Jones, you suppose Danny and his pa's had another scrap sometime?
2: I might have. Old Cater's pretty hard to get along with. I'm surprised the boy's stood it as long as he has.
3: Well, it sure was a funny-sounding note he sent over to the office. What do you make of it?
2: Chester, if I could make anything of it, we wouldn't have to come here asking, would we?
4: I didn't think you'd Marshal Dillon.
2: Morning, Danny. Mind if we come in?
4: Well, I'm just about to go out.
2: That won't take a minute. I just wanted to find out what you meant by this note, Danny.
4: You better go on out to the farm and ask my pa.
2: Oh, I'm going to, but I just thought maybe you could give me some idea first.
4: You better talk to him, Marshal.
2: How is he, anyway? Last time I saw him, he was having some trouble.
4: He never changes, you know that. Except to get meaner.
2: Oh. You two have trouble, did you?
4: We had trouble, yeah.
2: That's why you stayed here in town last night, huh?
4: I walked out, Marshal, and I ain't going back. I've took all off him, I'm going to. Now look, I got some things to do now, so
2: I'm... Did the trouble have anything to do with this note?
4: Not exactly. He wanted you to come out to the farm. I told him I'd pass the word to you. Look, Marshal, he can tell you all this. I haven't got time
2: you
4: now.
2: You got time to answer a couple of questions, Danny. Now, what does he want to see me about?
4: It's trespassers again. They're camping down by the pond to be close to water.
2: Oh?
4: They ain't heard nothing. We don't even use that lower section. But that don't make no difference to him.
2: Now, your pa's always been like that.
4: Trouble is, he thinks the whole world's his, and everybody in it, including me. But I ain't a kid no more. That he can cuss at and take a whip.
2: Are you expecting somebody?
4: Well, not exactly.
2: We better find out who it is, hadn't we?
4: But, no, wait, Marshal.
2: Ah, good morning, young lady.
4: Naomi.
5: I am come to see you, Danny. Like I say I am.
4: This is Marshal Dillon and Chester Proudfoot. This is Naomi.
2: How do you do?
3: How do you do?
5: Hey, friends of Danny, it's friends of me.
4: Look, Naomi, they're just going. You wait here. I'll walk out with them. You coming, Marshal?
2: Yeah, okay, Danny. Pleasure meeting you, ma'am.
5: Yes, sir. Goodbye.
4: Look, Marshal, it ain't like you're thinking.
2: I wasn't thinking anything, Danny. Naomi there, she's a gypsy, isn't she?
4: Well, what of it?
2: And those trespassers camping out at your pa's farm?
4: All right, they're gypsies, and she's one of them. What about it?
2: Now, you're asking for trouble, Danny.
4: You sound just like my pa.
2: Gypsies take care of their own. They make their own laws, and they're pretty strict laws.
4: Why don't you let me worry about it, huh?
2: Well, that's what you'll do, Danny, if you're smart. You'll worry about it a lot.
6: I reckon there's one plague the whole world knows and mostly respects. It's on a stamp here in my album, yeah, that the United States Post Office put out in October 1963 to honor the 100th birthday of the International Red Cross. I'll find it here now. Now, maybe you didn't know there are two Red Cross organizations. Both of them started in Geneva, Switzerland, and have headquarters there. But they each do different jobs. Yeah. This stamp shows how one of them helped free anti-Castro Cuban fighters who got captured at the Bay of Pigs. That's what the International Committee of the Red Cross does as a neutral body. Making arrangements for exchange of prisoners, trying to protect sick and wounded soldiers, and helping civilians and refugees in war areas. The other is the League of Red Cross Societies. It operates in almost 90 countries, giving aid in every kind of emergency or disaster and carrying on health, safety, and relief projects. I kind of figure this is one of the best stamps in my book.

0: Here,
1: Mr. Dunn. Well, he ought to. He's put 20 hours a day on it for the last 10 years. Hey, Cater.
2: Oh, Martin Marshall, Chester. Just a minute till I jump out the rest of this feed. There. Eat your heads off now, you mangy varmints. Put some weight on. Any fool that tries to raise hogs on the prairie just ain't got good sense, Marshal.
1: Now, they look all right to me.
2: Yeah, they won't make a cent. Cost more to feed them than they're worth. Kind of took your time coming out, didn't you?
1: Well, if you call 3 hours taking our time, that's when I got your note.
2: Yeah, that worthless young pup. I told him to tell you last night as soon as he got in town. Come over here and sit in the shade.
1: All right. Argument?
2: I talk, and he listened. He ain't got the gumption to argue.
1: He tells me he's not coming back home.
2: And he'll come back. He'd starve to death if he had to feed himself. Somebody'll yell boo at him in the dark, and he'll come hightailing back fast.
1: I'm afraid I don't agree with you, Cater. Danny always looked to me like a pretty decent kid.
2: He ain't worth the powder to blow him up. And the last straw was when he was too lily-livered to run them trespassers off.
1: Why don't you leave those people alone, Cater? They're figuring to move on by the end of the week anyway.
2: Sure, and take half the farm with them, like as not. I'm missing 5 pullets now. Stole just since they've been there.
1: Now, that might have been a coyote or a weasel, maybe.
2: Yeah, and it might have been that pack of thieving gypsies, too. Marshal, I didn't build this farm by putting up the squatters, and I ain't about to start now. I fought for this land, every square foot of it. And I'll keep right on fighting.
1: Times are different from when they were when you first came to the prairie, Cater.
2: Yeah, people ain't. They're all out to take what you got away from you. You always got to keep out guessing them and out fighting them. That's what I tried to learn that boy of mine. But he ain't got the backbone of an angleworm. Why, he didn't even take a gun when I sent him over to run them thieving gypsies out.
1: You know, Cater, there are other answers in this world besides guns.
2: Yeah, but it was guns that won this country. And they'll keep on winning it, too. You pack one yourself, don't you, Marshal?
1: Yeah, I use it to enforce the law, but not to settle every personal argument that comes along.
2: Well, then start enforcing the law. Now, you go over there and talk to them gypsies and tell them to get out.
1: I have talked to them. Chester and I just came from there.
2: Did you run them out?
1: They're repairing their wagons, building wheels and setting hubs. They'll try to pull out sometime tomorrow.
2: Yeah, so they outbluffed you too, did they? What'd they do, dangle one of their women in front of you? That's what they've done with Danny.
1: Oh?
2: Yeah, I seen what was going on. He was sweet-eyeing one of them all week. And she was letting him, too.
1: Now, listen a minute,
2: Peter. Now, you look to your duty, Marshal. Stop taking up for them foreigners.
1: Will you listen to me, I said? Now, those people are touchy enough at best. If you go insulting them, you're going to have some real trouble on your hands.
2: Gypsies are bad luck, and I want them out of there.
1: They'll be out by tomorrow evening. And in the meantime, you leave that rifle of yours in the house. And stay away from that pond. You understand?
3: Matt, if words were dollars, you'd be the biggest miser in the Long Branch.
1: Huh? Well, what do you mean, Kitty?
3: Well, you sure haven't been talking.
1: Oh, I'm sorry.
3: And what's worse, you haven't been listening to me.
1: Oh, I thought there was more to it. Okay, what were you saying?
3: Oh, I don't remember. But it's a principle. Girl can't stand being ignored.
1: Ignored? Well, in that dress you're wearing, you'd be pretty hard to ignore.
3: Oh, well, it's not that skimpy. But it's the latest thing.
1: Oh, it's fine, Kitty, it's fine. Oh, I don't know, Kitty. I guess I'm just kind of down this evening.
3: Oh, trouble?
1: Not yet, but I just got a feeling there's going to be.
3: What do you mean?
1: I don't know. It's just a hunch.
3: Well, why don't you go get your fortune told? There's a band of gypsies in town.
1: Oh? How did you know?
3: Some of them were in here. Not drinking or anything, just looking around.
1: Oh, is that so?
3: Did you know young Danny Leitz has got himself a gypsy girl? He's pretty as a picture. I saw him in the restaurant.
1: Tell me, Kitty, is she still in town?
3: Well, she was a couple of hours ago. Why, Matt? Something wrong?
1: No, I guess not. I suppose he ought to have a chance to find at least one thing for himself in this world. Old Keener's never let him call a breath his own.
3: I like Danny. He's a good boy. But that Cater...
1: Well, sod busting's a rough life, Kitty. Makes a man either mean or wise or else it kills him. So far, it's just made Cater mean.
3: Oh, he was born that way, Matt. All he's got in the world is his son. You'd think he'd treat him decent.
4: Mr. Dillon, you better come on over to the depot.
1: What is it, Chester?
4: Danny Leach's been hurt real bad. He's unconscious.
1: What? All right, I'll meet you there. You go get Doc.

0: look with him.
1: Please, step out.
0: Oh, here it comes. How is he, Doc?
2: Yeah. Oh, he'll be all right, Matt. Just been beat up a little. He had a bad whack on the head there.
1: Oh.
2: Well, he's coming around. Wake up, lad. Come on now, boy. You can't sleep forever.
1: Oh.
2: Anybody know how it happened?
0: No, the station agent come out and seen him laying there.
2: Oh. That's it. Come on, Danny. Man. Back to the world of the living.
1: What is it? Huh? What happened?
0: Well, that's what I was about to ask you, Danny. What did happen?
1: Oh, I don't know. I'm just waiting here till train time. Where is she? Huh? Where's Naomi?
2: Easy now, boy.
1: They took her.
0: Who took her, Danny?
1: The gypsies. She said they would. She said they would if we didn't get away in time.
2: What do you mean, gypsies?
0: Well, later, Doc, later. Go on, Danny.
1: We was aiming to leave, going to Kansas City. I got tickets on the train.
2: Oh, you're not in any shape to travel, son.
1: Yeah. We got here early. Stayed right down here at the end of the platform, out of sight. Naomi was scared. She said it was going to end bad. She was right. We was aiming to get married in Kansas City, Marshal.
0: I'm sorry, Danny.
1: They come out of the shadows there. 8 or 10 of them. Next thing I knowed, they grabbed Naomi. They come at me with knives. Then one of them hit me from behind. I know.
2: Oh,
1: let me go, Doc.
2: Oh, you're in no condition to be standing up, Danny.
1: I never have stood up, Doc.
2: Here, boy,
1: let go. I didn't stand up when they come and took her. I didn't lift a hand.
0: You couldn't have done anything, Danny.
1: Maybe Paul's right. If you want anything, if you want to keep it, you got to hit out at anybody that gets close. Hit him first. That's the way Pa thinks.
0: And he's hated for it, Danny. He hasn't got a friend in the world.
1: Well, what have I got? The only thing I ever wanted. The only person that ever thought I amounted to something. And I let them come and take her back without even fighting for her.
2: Why don't you go over to your room and rest a while, Danny?
1: Go to bed without my supper? Is that what you mean?
2: Oh, now, Danny,
1: Well, what are you all gaping at? Ain't you ever never seen a coward before?
0: Take it easy now, Danny.
1: I gotta get out of here, Marshal. I gotta get out of here before I bust wide open.
3: Cussing train's pulling out right on time at once.
0: Yeah. It's too bad this happened. Danny and that girl might have got on fine.
2: What girl are you talking about, Matt? I'd like to know what's going on here once in a while, too.
4: Hey, what's the idea? Come back here. Marshal, you see that?
0: See what, mister?
4: That young fella, the one that was hurt, he grabbed my gun out of my holster and lit out on that horse like the old Nick was after him.
0: Let's get our horses, Chester.

Hometowns in America have a lot in common, and yet they're each one of a kind. Take, for example, Stillwater, Oklahoma. And when you're taking Stillwater, you get with it Oklahoma State University, because the town is the university, and the university is the town. And any student from these parts who's really serious about animal husbandry, veterinary medicine, or engineering will be there. He'll likely belong to Sigma Nu, or maybe be a Beta. And she'll become one of the KKGs, or possibly pledge to Theta. His bright new blazer is from Bates Brothers down at the end of University Avenue in the campus corner. And her latest mod is from Bonnie's in the Student Union. Downtown's a 10-minute walk. And you can't miss the new First National Bank, because it's right across Main from the old. About 10 miles out, you can water ski on Lake Carl Blackwell, or go somewhat farther to O'Keen for the annual rattlesnake hunt. But if your hometown is Stillwater, you already know this. We only wanted to remind you it's still there.

0: Chester.
1: Yeah, but them gypsies pulled out, Mr. Dillon. They broke camp and pulled out.
0: Yeah. And I guess that business at the depot got them spooked. But I'd have bet anything that this is where Danny was heading.
1: Maybe we passed him somewhere between here and Dodge. Somebody's over there, Mr. Dillon. In the shadows under them trees there.
0: Yeah. Hey, Danny. Is that you?
2: Yeah, it's me, Marshal.
0: Come on, Chester.
1: It's blacking inside of a cow around here. The color could fall right smack into that pond.
0: Yeah.
2: You come out to wet nurse me back to town, Marshal?
0: Well, you're saying that, Danny. I'm not.
2: I guess you can see for yourself. They pulled out. Gone.
0: Yeah, they sure have.
2: I'm going after them, Marshal. I'll find them if it takes me 10 years.
0: Now, don't be a fool, Danny.
2: Oh, that's what I've been, all right, but I ain't now. She didn't want to go, Marshal. They took her against her will, and I'm going after her.
0: Danny, they'd kill her before they'd let her marry an outsider. That's the way gypsies are.
2: Maybe I can change their minds. Pa's way. Talking over the sights of a gun.
0: Yeah, but his way's not yours, Danny, and you're better off it's not.
2: It's got him everything he wanted.
0: Has it?
2: There ain't no use arguing about it, Marshal. And you got no right to stop me.
0: I wasn't figuring to stop you, Danny. Not that way.
2: Well, then I'll be riding out, Marshal. Try to cover the trail. The longer they go, the harder it's going to be to find.
3: Get up!
1: I seen the flash, Mr. Dillon.
0: Yeah. He's over there in that brush. Now, Chester, when I fire, you'll roll away fast, huh?
1: Yes, sir.
0: All right.
1: You all right, Mr. Dillon?
0: Yeah, I'm all right.
1: Some of them gypsies must have stayed behind.
0: Yeah, maybe.
1: Is Danny over there with you, Mr. Dillon?
0: Yeah. Yeah, he's here, Chester.
4: Get on out of there, you thieving varmints, or you'll get more of the same.
1: Told Cater.
0: Yeah.
4: There's a posse of 100 of us out here in the brush.
0: Cater, it's Matt Dillon.
4: Marshal?
0: Put that rifle down and come on out.
4: Sure, Marshal. I got no fight with you. What happened to them gypsies?
0: They pulled out. Maybe you ought to have checked on it before you started shooting.
4: Well, I heard horses and talk, and I naturally figured it was them. Now, don't plague me about it, Marshal. I paid for it good and proper.
0: What do you mean?
4: You're a pretty good shot in the dark. You put a bullet right through my arm.
0: Now, you're a better shot, Cater. You put one right through your son's head. Yeah, you paid for it, all right.

when it comes to political terminology, I guess that old character Elijah Cuddlestone has used it all. For instance, and I say that to all of them, every man Jack and nominated to run against me is cast in the same mold, poured out of the same bottle, chips off of the same political stump. There's no choice among them, that is. Fact is, I say that it's a fact that you'll see them ring in a dark horse candidate, a dark horse, that is, because they can't make up their minds otherwise, is what I mean. Well, dark horse, in the political sense in which Elijah used it, means pretty much as he explained it. An unexpected nominee brought in to break a deadlocked balloting for a candidate from among the leading nominees. Presidents Polk, Pierce, Garfield, and Harding were dark horses. Originally, dark horse was a racing term for a horse whose abilities were kept in the dark until displayed in the race.

Gunsmoke. Produced and directed by Norman McDonald. Stars William Conrad as Matt Dillon, U.S. Marshal. Featured in the cast were Parley Bear as Chester, Howard McNear as Doc, and Georgia Ellis as Kitty. George Walsh speaking. Join us again next week for another specially transcribed story on Gunsmoke. 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

0: city. The diesel was a weasel, but a friend was pretty. I'm just a cat for that cool kid.
1: She said, you look a lot like

What was that? Short wave. Take it down. Quick. What's it say? Ah, shut up. What'd that mean? You too? Quiet, numbskulls. I'm broadcasting.

0: Hello, everybody.
1: It's Frankie Lane.
0: Yeah, oh yeah.
1: We have doing the Ghost Riders in the Sky tonight. Yep. So let's see, what's the date today? The 8th of February 2020. So, do you think we should explain what the problem is with my voice? Just give it a minute.
0: I do.
1: And why don't you do that before we get into some music?
0: Well, he has a small area on his vocal cord that was shown to be malignant with a biopsy. So he'll be undergoing 6 weeks of radiation starting Wednesday. No chemo, and it hasn't spread, so things are looking up as well as they can. So that's what's cooking.
1: There we go.

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1: 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I wanted to be a lumberjack.

0: The Flying Nun, one of television's sprightliest new shows, takes off Thursday nights on ABC. It's a very special season on ABC.
1: It's special, all right. The Flying Nun.
2: That show sucked.
1: It was, you know what? But what a great jumping off point for Sally Field.
2: Well, I always liked Sally Field.
1: Yeah, she went on to do some great stuff.
2: She was cute, but it wasn't her face I was interested in.
1: Yeah, well, that's true.
2: I liked her in Smokey and the Bandit.
1: Oh,
2: those were some nice jeans.
1: Oh, yeah. She was good in that.
2: Yeah, she was.
1: She fit right in with Bert.
2: I'm sure she did.
1: You are bad. Move along.
2: God. Okay, what do we have before there? Monty Python with the Lumberjack Song, of course, and Grand Funk Railroad. Mae West. Good God, Mae West.
1: Loves that, that Mae
2: one,
1: West.
2: That one was like 1936.
1: Was it really? Wow. Jeez.
3: Ladies and gentlemen, we here at the Grit Studio, Valerie and I, we love to watch movies in

0: Prince of Darkness, hear me.
1: They call him Luther the Berserk, but his blood brother is called Lucifer.
0: I command you to appear.
1: Their form is human, but they have crossed over. Spawn of the devil, master of black arts.
2: It's been 50 years since a man looked at me like that.
1: Where the weird rites of the supernatural sensualists defy description. No one is safe when the witchmaker walks a trail of terror. Are you ready to meet the witchmaker?
3: So what do you think of the witchmaker?
4: Oh my God. Luther the Berserk. He had on some paste on eyebrows. Yeah. It was hysterical. And the witch.
3: It's true. That is true.
4: The witch actually had warts and no teeth. So
3: yes,
4: funny.
3: And she kind of looked like a friend of ours, too. I won't mention any names.
4: No, please don't, because it would be bad.
3: But yeah, she did.
4: But, you know, my God. It was just, you know, it was also titled The Legend of Witch Hollow. And they had a couple of people in there that you recognize, but...
3: Well, one of them was the guy on Green Acres, Hank Kimball.
4: What did he play?
3: What was his name? Albie Moore. Albie Moore was Hank Kimball, the county agent on...
4: Oh, right.
3: On Green Acres. And, he was like the lead in the movie.
4: And the other
3: he
4: one...
3: He was the guy that ended up staying alive.
4: He's the only one, right?
3: Yeah.
4: Oh, okay. The other one was Anthony Eisley. I don't know if anybody remembers
3: from
4: that.
3: Hawaiian Eye.
4: 1959 to 62. I looked it up. I loved that show when I was a kid. I did. It wasn't like the acting wasn't as bad as things we've seen, but the special effects, there were none, except for a flash of red. It's ridiculous. Really was, but they tried.
3: The Witchmaker.
4: Yeah, don't bother.
5: And it's time for the bad song of the week, right here on Grits Radio.
4: What did you do?

0: Bible and all of that shit. Well, of course, then Shelley Fabre had a song called Football Season
1: Is
0: Over.
1: I think you really like her. I really do. You play a lot of her songs.
0: Well, she was cute back in the day. Of course, another one, you know, her face didn't really interest me.
1: You know, just play the song,
0: I was
1: Brad.
0: Very young at the time.
1: I can see that your current situation hasn't...

0: You've never heard that?
1: I never heard that song, no.
0: Wow.
1: And I'm kind of glad I did, because it really is bad.
0: Well, you know, it really invokes those stupid high school years where, you know, the big game is the whole life.
1: I know, you always hated that because you were a hippie.
0: Well, yeah, well, I was not only a long-haired rock and roll guitar player in those days, but I had a locker right next to the big quarterback for the football team.
1: Oh, yeah? Is that the guy who won who was in the Super Bowl this year?
0: No.
1: No, I know. But, had to be way too old.
0: Oh, God.
1: Way too old.
0: The jocks are a whole nother story. They live on a whole other planet.
1: Well, they're 10.

sample of another kind of blues is the kind that Alton and Rayburn Delmore used to play, a song they called Big River Blues. Actually, sometimes it was called Deep River Blues. All the same difference. I listened to those boys, and then I heard a fellow named Travis, Merle Travis, play the guitar. And I thought about trying to put one of their songs into his style. I worked out this part pretty easy.

0: sound of today's generation. 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Jerry Gross and Nicholas Demetrolis present Teenage Mother, starring Arlene Sue Farber as the sensitive young girl torn by her own emotions.
1: How do you expect me to grow up always fighting? You talk about love. Well, that's a word you don't know the meaning of. I'm just another possession, like the car or the TV.
0: Also starring Frederick Riccio as Duke, who offered her everything her parents didn't.
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3: Attention, please. A $50 reward will be paid for information leading to the arrest and conviction of anyone caught stealing our speakers. If you accidentally pull a speaker loose, don't worry. Just turn it in. There is no charge, and we'd appreciate it.
4: There you go, Teenage Mother.
5: That's
4: right,
5: mother.
4: A Coke or something.
5: Yeah, well.
4: That's right. I was always interested.
5: How do you think she got to be a teenage mother?
4: Well,
5: it
4: I was always interested.
5: Always the or something.
4: Well, that's what I was interested in.
5: Yeah, I know. Well, that was the way you are and were.
4: Well, we're running out of time. We're on a robot, so we'll see you all next week,
5: have
4: folks.
5: Have a great week, everyone. Happy Valentine's Day.
6: You lame brains can't do anything right, can you?
7: Boy, am I glad he's gone. Don't be afraid now, boys. But let's get out of here!
8: Shut that bloody bazooka up!
9: Can I have some more Valium? My nerves are shot.
10: You've had three already.
9: And they're not helping. I feel sick.
10: Maybe you shouldn't have washed it down with all that vodka.
11: Keeping the dream alive.

San Francisco, where everybody thinks they're heavy business.

0: a tuna sandwich from another catering service.
1: Now Top of the Pops brings you another number from The Zombies. Now, the last time you were on the show, fellas, you'd just come back from the States. Well, you've now been back quite a while. What's been happening to you?
2: Well, unfortunately, not too much because our lead guitarist developed a throat infection in America, and we haven't been able to do anything except a little bit of practice because of this infection. The doctor confined him to bed.
1: Now, I don't know whether I'm imagining things, but it looks to me as though you've got a different set of instruments with you today, right?
2: Well, actually, the organ's the same one, although two notes are a bit dicey on it, but I haven't got an electric piano, which is what I use on Tell Her No. So I'm afraid I'll have to use the piano, which will make it a little bit different. The reason for this is that the makers were doing something to this particular instrument, and they didn't get it finished in time.
1: Well, I'm afraid we can't wait for them to finish, so what are you going to do?
2: Well, we'd now like to give you today's extra special performance of Tell Her No on piano.

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0: With late afternoon twice Gimme Award nominee, Harold Hipugger.
1: And Kiwanis Honorable Mention International Toastmaster Runner-Up Emeritus, Ray Hamburger.
0: Twice the experience, two times the coverage, double the now. And the terrible news drought continues.
1: Yes, that's right, Ray. Could I refresh your coffee?
0: Oh, no, no. Don't touch that coffee machine. There's one of those chips in it.
1: Well, what's a little chip, Ray? After all, it's seen a lot of hard late-night use.
0: I'm talking silicone chips. You know, the great crash. It's coming.
1: You mean the computer Armageddon could queer our coffee machine?
0: You're darn tootin'.
1: Well, what about the decaf?
0: All these machines don't care.
1: Well, that seems to be our story.
2: Hey, that's your story? That's not news. That's lame chit-chat.
1: Well, there's a news drop.
2: Spare me. Get in the Now mobile van, Hal. You're scheduled to do your show tonight remote.
0: Yes, there's that secret militia kook you're supposed to interview.
2: Well, what are you waiting for?
1: Well, it's nighttime, and it's scary.
2: Yeah, so is unemployment.
1: The van won't start.
3: Hey, Hal, I've got the keys to the Now mobile van here in the booth.
1: Well, it still needs gas.
0: Well, you could use our U.S. Plus card here.
1: Yes, well, I'm catching a cold. I'll see you back at the condo.
2: Go to commercial.

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1: Persons, a hole of the black persuasion in the wall of space has been discovered and it's moving towards you on Earth at a very high rate of speed. Now, what does this mean? First, it means that the universe is now collapsing. And secondly, we have every reason to believe that on or about the first or second of next year, this, hole will pass through our part of the galaxy. Or perhaps it would be more accurate to say our part of the galaxy will pass through it. Scientifically speaking, this could spell the end to civilization as we know it. Or, on the other hand, we may certainly have a conclusive answer soon to the question of infinity. Stay tuned and thanks.
0: And thank you, Doctor. This is continuous emergency program override, now on a reduced power basis.
2: Bingle is ready.
0: At this time, we proudly take you right through to senior commentator W.C. Bingle, currently riding the thrilling Jungle Bug Ride at Panoramaland 2000.
3: An astounding report from Dr. Sweetheart, which appeared to transfix nearly a million Panoramaland guests, residents, and entertainers. From here, with a view toward the southeast, we could see all the varied amusement sources suddenly overload, and many entire buildings and such major points of interest as the Snowy Alps vanish before our eyes, only to be replaced by the handsome, benign face of that noted scientist.
4: Hey, Walter, baby.
3: Yeah, Jim, is this Jim Dundee over the Great Wall of China?
4: I bet it, you bet your life, baby. That's right, I'm down here with the wall's most popular drinking areas, you understand? The South Polar Lounge. Yes, where everything is nice, and they do it twice. And everybody here is waiting for the million-dollar jackpot number to come up, man. And you know, there's a lot of sincere confusion about just what the doctor said.
3: Do they appear to be concerned about the certain astronomical crisis?
4: Oh, they say too much too soon.
3: Thank you, Jack.
4: Yes, yes.
3: You know, as I look down over St. Peter's Square, teeming with a capacity audience, the ever-changing wonderland of vistas still blinking and flashing back into action.
4: Far
3: to my right is the beautifully recreated Taj Mahal just fading back in. Mm. Well, I'm impressed most of all with the serene mood, the lack of comprehension.
4: I can dig it, man. Right on, right on. Oh, I know what you're saying, Bingo. These folks that come here have invested a lot of credit in having a fine time while the time is right.
3: Here's news in the making, Joe. Reporter Arnie Zonker, stationed over an Eiffel Tower parking, says...
4: Say it.
3: He's been talking with a Zeppelin transport officer who swears the missing Pegasus pilot returned with alien monsters.
4: Oh, God.
3: And that half the country is already in their hands.
4: Oh.
3: Your claws.
4: Oh, great, sound like the end of the world all over again, man. 6 to 5 of the waking people I talked to want to know who was going to take the responsibility, Bingo.
3: Do you remember anything like it, Jack?
4: Yeah, not since 69, man.
3: Sorry to interrupt, but we're going out to Chiquita Bandana in Monument Valley.
4: Out there, where the wind is heavy.
5: Thank you, and hello, Walter. I'm in the torch room of the Statue of Liberty right now, one of the tallest of the monuments here. And immediately to my right, I think you can see the enormous old-fashioned Zeppelin just settling slowly into a docking position between these two historic landmarks. Pulses of high energy are flickering and crawling all over the surface of the Zepp, and weird figures have appeared in the air around it. It's very close now. I can see a figure in the window.
6: Hey, down
5: there! It's only
6: there.
5: About 20 feet above me.
6: Hold this!
5: He's dropping down a rope.
6: Hold on!
5: I think I have to hold on.
6: Look out
5: Walter,
6: below!
5: Walter!
4: Oh, get a hold of that, friends. What an unbelievable scene. You just would not believe it. The Zepp appears to be exploding. But wait a minute. No, it's as if a sandstorm was billowing around it. Now, wait a minute. Let me see here. Gotta get my binoculars straight. And in the midst, there's a spaceman there. You see him there? An American spaceman just struggling with an alien being.
7: Oh.
4: Faces, they look like they're naked. And if I'm lying, I'm dying. Now it's floating free, and the two figures tumbling over and over in a desperate conflict. Wait a minute. Now back to Monument Valley.
5: Jack, the Zepp has torn loose from its mooring here in the wake of that great electrical battle, and it's floating off now past the Eiffel Tower, very near the Stonehenge Beltway.
2: It's got my dream bloops. There's a lot of personal, intimate things in
5: Mark,
2: those things.
5: Mark, you're the man who went to sleep for your country so many years ago.
2: Those tapes were never meant to be shown.
5: Can you explain what you're doing here in Panorama Land?
2: I mean, look at the aliens, for example. Look at that one humping the entire state building. They do that all the time.
5: Mark, can you tell us what happened when you returned to Earth?
2: Am I speaking to everyone?
3: That's right, Mark.
2: Well, it's about time. It's a far, far better thing I'm doing now.
6: Control. System on.

0: Well, thousands are cheering our heroes again today because they are approaching Washington, piloting a mountain full of obsidazium, the anti-gravity metal. But there are those to whom the occasion brings no joy. One of them is Captain Peter Peachfuzz, head of G2.
1: This mountain was a perfectly good secret, and now everybody knows it.
0: Another is that crumb of crumbs, Boris Badenov, who has just received orders from Mr. Big to blow up the mountain and himself with it.
2: Come, Badenov. Light the fuse. I haven't got all day.
3: But, Bossman, how come I'm expendable?
2: You failed to get the obsidazium, Boris. Blowing yourself up is the only honorable thing to do.
4: You had better think fast, darling.
3: But Mr. Big, old beloved master, if I go, you go.
2: What? You have a point there, Boris.
3: However, if you insist...
2: No. Put it out. Perhaps I was hasty, Boris.
3: You were almost hasty pudding, Chiffy Wiffy.
2: Very well, Badenov. You may carry on.
4: Mr. Big is gone again, darling.
3: It's nice to know that under his sinister exterior beats a heart of pure chicken.
0: Meanwhile, Rocky had skillfully piloted Mount Flatten to a sheltered cove in the Atlantic coast.
5: Who are all those people, Rocky?
6: Lots of them are Washington senators, Bullwinkle.
5: Where's their baseball suits?
6: No, these are real senators. They can't play baseball.
5: I know, they got no pitchers.
0: Well, of course our boys got another chest full of decorations.
6: Yay!
0: And work started immediately on mining the mysterious metal obsidazium. It was a tough job, for every chunk of ore had to be weighted down so it wouldn't fall up and out of sight. Then the refined metal was taken into the government vault at Fort Knickknack, where it was kept under close guard.
5: What keeps it from falling up now, Rock?
6: Look, Bullwinkle, they got a big steel cover on top of the pile, and it's chained to the floor.
7: Halt! Who goes there, friend or foe?
5: Do we get a choice?
6: It's us, Rocky and Bullwinkle.
7: Oh, you're always welcome, Rocky.
5: We just came to see this here.
7: Just don't touch anything.
5: Boy, they're tough.
6: I'd just like to see anybody try to steal any of this stuff.
5: He'd have to be a criminal genius.
0: A criminal genius? Well, there's only one man we know who could fit that description.
3: Right you are.
2: And who is that, Boris?
3: You, of course, Bossman.
2: Good. Now, listen carefully.
0: And Mr. Big outlined his plan to startle Boris.
3: Oh, not that, boss.
2: It's the only way, Boris. Now, go.
0: And so late that night, as Rocky and Bullwinkle slept, the stealthy figure crept into their room and made off with Rocky's helmet. A short time later, the guards at Fort Knickknack saw a familiar silhouette approaching them.
8: Halt! Who's there?
3: Hook is smoke, fellas. It's just me, your old pal, Rocky Squirrel.
8: Oh, sure. Pass, Rocky. Now, there's something you don't see every day, Chauncey.
9: What's that, Edgar?
8: A mustache on a little squirrel.
9: Oh, I don't know. Maybe he fibs about his age.
8: Still, I wonder if he really is Rocky the Flying Squirrel.
0: And the guard started after the disguised Boris, but Boris heard him coming, and quickly seizing a small chunk of obsidazium, he tucked it into his coat, then lifted by the anti-gravity metal, he rose into the air right before the guard's eyes. And then, as the guard left, Boris quickly cut the alarm wires. Things were all set up for the biggest robbery in history.
3: Be sure to be with us next.
0: I'll tell them. Be with us next time for the Steel Hour, or a Snitch in Time.
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0: Gunsmoke, starring William Conrad. The story of the violence that moved west with young America. And the story of a man who moved with it.
1: I'm that man. Matt Dillon, United States Marshal. The first man they look for and the last they want to meet. It's a chancy job, and it makes a man watchful and a little lonely.
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0: My gracious, Doc, I never heard so much complaining in all my life.
1: Well, it's just that I don't like walking all the way to the end of Dodge to look at some horse that you want to buy.
2: Well, now, he's a pretty good horse.
1: Oh, probably poor as a crow.
0: Doc, if you remember, I didn't even ask you to come with me.
1: Well, I wouldn't let you go alone. Boss could sell you a blind horse, lame and three legs, and you wouldn't know the difference.
2: You don't know the difference between a slick fork and a single tree, and you're trying to tell me to put...
0: Well, I'll be...
1: Huh? What?
0: Look, look at that fella yonder, over by the stable.
1: Oh, what about it?
0: Doc, that's a coffin he's got in his wagon, ain't it?
1: By golly, it sure looks like it.
2: Hello there.
3: Hello.
2: What's that you got there?
3: Ain't the wagon? Well, that's a burying box. And a mighty fine one, too. I made it myself.
0: Has it got anything in it?
3: Well, now, that's a mighty personal question, mister. I don't even know your name.
0: Oh, well, I'm Chester Proudfoot, and this here is Doc Adams.
3: Yeah? Well, my name's Mather. Best Mather. Glad to know you. Hey, you a real doctor?
1: Well, that's been argued both ways.
3: I like you.
1: Well, I
3: sure wish you'd been here when Orson Boggs took sick.
1: Well, who's Orson Boggs?
3: That's Orson Boggs laying right there in that box.
1: Oh, well, what'd he die of?
3: He killed an ager. He fought her for a whole week, and then he just gave up. He was the best friend I had in this whole world.
0: You live around here, do you?
3: No, we was traveling and heading west.
0: You mean to take him with you?
1: Orson Boggs?
3: No, sir. His last request was to be buried in a proper burying ground, and I'm going to do it right here in Dodge.
1: Proper burying? Yeah. You mean you call Boot Hill a proper burying ground?
3: It'll do. I'm going to plant him this afternoon, and then tonight I've got to fill his other last request.
0: What was that?
3: Well, Orson left me here for our grubstake. It ain't much, but it'll serve for a wake.
1: A wake?
3: Yeah, well, it's fitting and proper. A man should have a wake if he wants one, and Orson said to hold a dead one.
1: Well, they hold a wake, you know, before the burying, not after.
3: Well, this is the way Orson wanted it, so that's the way it's going to be. I'm going to hire a room and invite everybody who wants to come, and you're invited, both of you.
1: Oh, well, yes, thank you, but what about this burying? Don't you need a preacher and all?
3: Oh, no, Orson Boggs had no dealing with preachers. No, he asked me to dig a hole and put him in it and fill it up, and that's all. Well, maybe I'll speak a word or two. Well, I've got to find the stable man. I'll see you later. And be sure to come to the wake. Bring anybody you like. Lots of liquor.
0: Lots of liquor. You know, Doc, I wouldn't be surprised but what I went to that burial and wake.
1: Well, you know something, Chester? I wouldn't be surprised if you did either.

0: Well, Mr. Dillon.
1: Chester.
0: Well, I sure am glad you got back, but I didn't expect you till tomorrow.
1: I'm away 3 days, and you've got to go and get married, huh?
0: Yeah. Oh, now, looky here, Mr. Dillon. Just because a man wants to look nice for a party ain't no cause to think he's clean lost his mind.
1: Oh, party. Well, that's different. Who's celebrating?
0: Gus Mather. He's holding awake tonight. There's lots of free food and liquor, all you can drink, he says.
1: Who died?
0: A friend of his, Mr. Orson Boggs.
1: Orson Boggs? I don't believe I know him either.
0: Well, you're invited to the wake anyway. Everybody is. And you'd better come, too.
1: Well, why?
0: There's something funny about this whole business, Mr. John.
1: Oh, how's that?
0: Well, sir, Gus Mather drove into Dodge with Orson Boggs already in his coffin. Buried him on Boot Hill this afternoon with no preacher, no nothing.
1: You think something's wrong?
0: To tell the truth, I don't know what to think.
1: Well, we'll go see. That is, if you don't mind being with a man who isn't quite as flashy a dresser as you were.
0: Oh, no, I don't mind a bit.
1: All right. All right, let's go, then.

0: we ain't gonna be late.
1: From the sound of things, they're just warming up.
0: No, I mean for the victuals. I hope it ain't all gone.
1: Well, if I know you, you'll make out somehow.
2: I want to thank all of you for coming tonight. Orson Boggs would have been mighty pleased. Orson Boggs was the best friend I ever had. He was the best man ever to come out of the Red Bank country. Here's to him.
0: My goodness, what a way to mourn for a man.
1: Yeah.
0: Of course, if he's dead, I guess it don't matter now. Anyway, this Mather sure doesn't know how to throw a party, don't he?
1: Well, it must be worth it to him.
0: How do you mean?
1: This whole business could be a way to let the world know that Orson Boggs is dead, Chester.
0: You mean you think he ain't?
1: It could be.
0: Well, why would a man want people to think Boggs was dead if he ain't?
1: To escape the law would be a good reason.
0: But we ain't never heard of no Orson Boggs being wanted.
1: And maybe he hasn't been found out yet. Now let's go say hello to Gus, huh? We're not being polite.
0: Well, I guarantee we won't find out nothing from him.
1: Well, we can try.
3: Hey, hello there. Hello there, Chester.
0: Oh, hello, Gus.
3: Yeah.
0: This here is Marshall Dillon.
1: Hello, Gus.
3: Marshall. Whoa, you're welcome here.
1: Thank you.
3: Yeah. Let me get you a drink.
1: Thank you.
3: Yeah.
1: It's too bad about Orson Boggs, Gus. Where was your prom, anyway?
3: Oh, he is a long way from here, Marshall.
1: But he was from Kansas, right?
3: Oh, yes, you could say that. Here's your drink, Marshal, Chester. Yes, he was from Kansas, all right. We was headed west, and I'll have to go it alone now.
1: Uh-huh.
3: Yeah.
1: You from Kansas, too, Gus?
3: I'm from everywhere. I got no real home, Marshal. I just drift around like Orson Boggs did.
1: Yeah. As we came in, you were saying something about the Red Bank country. That's down near the Pawnee Reservation, isn't it?
3: Uh-huh, yeah. Yeah, well, we drifted through there a couple of times, and Marshal, I better see to the men's drinks. I gotta keep the boys oiled up, you know. Yeah, come on, boys.
1: Yeah.
0: He's a sly old devil, ain't he?
1: He's hiding something, all right, Chester. And it's going to take time to find out what it is.
0: Well, we sure ain't going to find out tonight. And as long as we're here, there ain't no reason to be standoffish, are they?
1: No, I guess not, Chester. Come on, let's belly up to the bar.
0: Sure.

0: Dillon?
1: Huh?
0: Dillon?
1: Yeah, what do you want, Chester?
0: Nothing. I just wondered where you was going.
1: Well, I was going into the Long Branch for a beer. You want to join me, or have you sinned enough for one day?
0: You put it that way, and I don't know what to say.
1: Then don't say anything. Come on.
2: Well, Matt, Chester.
1: Kitty?
2: Come to join the party?
1: Oh, what party?
2: Oh, Gus Mather over there. He's buying drinks for everybody.
0: We already been to one of his parties.
1: Two beers, Sam.
2: I heard about the wakey, too, the other night.
1: But I heard there were men drinking there until dawn.
2: Yeah, and most of them were in here the next day trying to cure their hangovers.
1: Oh, thanks, Sam. Here you go, Chester.
0: Yeah, well, thank you, Mr. Dillon.
2: Well, Matt, you're getting as free with your money as Gus Mather. He's been buying drinks in here right and left for 3 days running. You think he has millions.
1: Kitty,
2: hmm?
1: How much money has Gus been spending?
2: Oh, that little group he's got over there with him now is nothing. Come evening, he'll have 15 or 20 men he's treating. It's always like that.
0: What are you thinking, Mr. Dillon?
1: I'm thinking that's too much money for a man to come by easily.
0: Legal, you mean?
1: Yeah, legal.
0: But doggone it, Mr. Dillon, why don't you just go set him down hard somewheres and make him talk?
1: Now, Chester, I can't just beat it out of him. Besides, he's pretty sly. He's only let one thing slip so far.
0: What's that?
1: About Orson Boggs coming from the Red Bank country. Remember how he tried to cover that up when I asked him about it?
0: Oh, by golly, he did, didn't he?
1: Yeah, it's a long way from here. But we're going anyway.
0: We are.
1: Finish your beer and get the horses. I'll meet you at the office.
0: Yes, sir.
1: So long, Kitty.
2: Good luck, Matt.

0: Well, they sure ain't much of a place. You reckon that fellow was right?
1: Lee said he thought the Boggs lived on Ash Creek. This is the only cabin we've seen in 10 miles.
0: Well, there's somebody out in front, pulling the dust. Must be her, huh?
1: Yeah.

0: I do, ma'am.
1: Now, this.
0: You, Miss Boggs?
1: How do you know my name?
0: We ran into a buffalo hunter way back. He said he thought you lived down along here somewhere.
1: He was pretty nosy, wasn't he?
0: I'm a marshal out of Dodge, Matt Dillon. This is Chester Proudfoot.
2: I do, ma'am.
1: Just what do you want here, Marshal?
0: We're looking for Orson Boggs, ma'am. He is your husband, isn't he?
1: Of course he's my husband.
0: Is he around? I'd like to talk to him.
1: And he ain't here. Ain't been here for some days, so you might as well tell me what this is all about.
0: Did you know a man named Gus Mather, friend of your husband?
1: My husband don't have no friends, Marshal. We come out here to lead a moral life, to keep away from people and temptation and sin and worldliness.
2: You sure picked a good spot for him.
0: Miss Boggs, do you know where your husband is?
1: He went off on a hunting trip. Said he was getting restless.
0: And he went alone?
1: Of course he went alone. What's this all about, Marshal?
0: Miss Boggs, that man I mentioned, Gus Mather, he's in Dodge, telling everybody that Orson's dead.
1: He ain't dead. I'd know it. Somehow, I'd know it if he was.
0: Gus Mather claims he's Orson's best friend.
1: He's lying. He's got to be.
0: You sure you don't know him? About 55, spry, gray-haired.
1: I told you. Orson don't have no friends.
0: Then how did Gus Mather know Orson's name?
1: How should I know? I ain't responsible for this Gus Mather. Now, if you leave me be, I got work to do. Good day to you, Marshal.
2: Well, if that ain't the cold-bloodest woman I ever did meet.
0: She's hiding something, Chester.
2: Too bad it ain't her face. We going back to Dodge now?
0: Yeah. And I have a hunch it won't be too long before she's there, too.

Income tax time seem a long way off? 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Haste makes waste of possible tax savings. 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

0: Masher?
1: Ah, Miss Boggs. Come in.
0: Orson ain't come home yet, Marshal.
1: Oh?
0: This Gus Mather you was talking about. I'd like to have a look at him.
2: Well, he's your Long Branch, Mr. Jones.
0: At least he was an hour ago.
1: The Long Branch is that saloon just across the street there.
0: A saloon. The earth will open up one day and swallow this sinful town, Marshal.
1: Well, I'm afraid they just built another one like it. Chester, why don't you go get Gus Mather out of there for Miss Boggs, huh?
0: I said I'd like to have a look at him. I won't talk to any man who has liquor on his breath.
1: Well, would you mind getting close enough to look through the window at him, Miss Boggs?
0: And no closer.
1: All right, let's go then.
3: He might maybe have went, but now...
0: Let's see.
1: From what I hear about Gus Mather, he'll be there all right. Yeah, he's there.
0: He's drunk.
1: Little, maybe. I thought you said you didn't know Gus Mather.
0: I've seen him. But I never knew what he called himself.
1: Then he is a friend of your husband's, huh?
0: Marshal. That man in there is no friend of my husband or of mine. Never was. We wouldn't endure such sinful ways, lying, living in corruption. He's going down to the eternal fires of damnation.
1: You feel mighty strong about Gus Mather, don't you?
0: My husband was a fine, upstanding man.
1: What's that got to do with Mather in there?
0: Precious little, I can tell you. Well, Marshal, I've seen what I come to Dodge to see. Orson would be better off dead than in there.
1: Yes, ma'am. What are you going to do now?
0: I'm going home. First thing in the morning.
1: There's a good hotel up the street here.
0: Thank you kindly, Marshal.
2: Well, if that don't beat all. Traveling all this way just to take a look at Gus Mather.
1: She had more reason than that, Chester.
2: What's that?
1: I don't know exactly. But go find Doc and then meet me at the office. We're going to make a little trip up to Boot Hill.
4: Well, where in the world have you two been? Covered with dirt? What have you been doing?
2: You wouldn't believe me if I told you, Miss Kitty.
1: Have you seen Gus Mather, Kitty?
4: Gus? Yeah. About the middle of the afternoon, he went out back. He was mighty drunk. Long about dark, some fella found him and carried him up the dock. He thought he was dead at first.
2: Probably had the fan todged.
4: I was looking for you earlier, Matt. Where were you?
1: Digging up a grave on Boot Hill.
2: Doggone him. He's been in there 24 hours a day, every day since that wake. Now, when we want him, he's passed out.
1: There isn't much we can do about it now. Let's get some sleep. We'll see Gus in the morning.

0: Good morning, Matt.
1: Doc, how's your patient this morning?
2: His patient ain't the man he used to be, Marshal, but, oh, I'm sure drinking forever.
0: Well, you'd better be, or you'll have no insides left.
2: Oh, yeah.
0: Come in.
2: Oh.
0: Yes, ma'am?
3: You don't look so sick to me.
0: Well, he was sick, ma'am. Mighty sick.
1: This is Mrs. Boggs, Doc, Mrs. Orson Boggs.
3: I heard about him being drunk in an alley. Now, some men drug him up here.
0: Well, now, Mrs. Boggs...
3: By rights, that ought to be your deathbed you're lying on.
2: Hey, it would be a blessed thing if you was to have a forgiven nature.
3: Forgiveness belongs to the Lord.
2: Well...
3: Not to us here below. Get your pants on.
1: Excuse me, Mrs. Boggs, but this is a mighty sick man.
3: Get your pants on.
2: Yeah?
3: He was sick. And it done him good, but he's coming home now.
2: I'm getting him home.
3: Marshal, he just tried to do away with Orson Boggs, but it didn't work. No man can escape himself.
1: Then Gus here is Orson Boggs?
2: Wait, you don't seem too surprised.
1: Last night, Chester and I spent some time on Boot Hill. We found the coffin you buried. There was just a log in it. No body. No Orson Boggs.
2: Oh, I thought I heard everybody plumb fool.
3: He ran off.
2: What?
3: Stole our savings. Spent every penny. The miserable sinner.
2: Yeah. That's all true, Marshal. I thought up the whole plan myself. I just got tired of being good all the time.
3: Well, you're going back to being good.
2: Yeah.
3: And you're going to stay good the rest of your life. Now, come on. Let's get started home.
2: All right, come on.
1: Well, Doc, at least we know Orson Boggs isn't dead.
0: But if you ask me, Matt, he was a whole lot better off when he was.

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1: That's what

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5: I told him to go up there.
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5: Not with earphones on. How many times do I have to tell him? All right, everybody has to have earphones.

Can you turn down the lights, please? Ernie? Yeah, that one, you just did it. Take those two away. Yeah? I feel like I'm in mortar with those eyes looking.

0: Ladies and gentlemen, the story you are about to hear is true. The names have been changed to protect the innocent.
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0: 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One thing you'll notice: whatever young America does, wherever it goes, Chesterfield goes along. 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
1: Dragnet, the documented drama of an actual crime. For the next 30 minutes, in cooperation with the Los Angeles Police Department, you will travel step by step on the side of the law through an actual case transcribed from official police files. From beginning to end, from crime to punishment, Dragnet is the story of your police force in action.
2: It was Wednesday, June 4th. It was warm in Los Angeles. We were working the day watch out of robbery detail. My partner's Frank Smith. The boss is Chief of Detectives Thad Brown. My name's Friday. We were on our way out from the office, and it was 9:47 a.m. when we got to the county hospital, Ward 419.
3: Hi.
2: Mr. Gilmore?
3: Yeah. I know you guys.
2: No, sir. We're police officers. This is my partner, Frank Smith. My name's Friday.
4: I do, sir.
3: Hello. A couple of stools over there. Drag them up. Sit down.
4: I'll get them. Here you go.
2: Thanks. How do you feel, Mr. Gilmore?
3: Rough. Real rough. Feel like I've ridden 50 miles in the back of a ready-mixed cement truck. Weren't for the pills they'd be giving me, I think I'd go off my rocker.
2: Mm-hmm. You want to tell us what happened?
3: Yeah, as much as I can remember. Only goes so far, then there's a room full of black.
4: If you'll tell us what you can, please.
3: Yeah. Yesterday, that's when it was.
2: Yes, sir.
3: Yesterday morning. I checked in for work. Had a load I was going to take over to Phoenix. Supposed to shove off about 10:15.
4: Did you know what you were carrying?
3: Yeah. I saw the waybill. Some of the stuff they were loading it. Used furniture. Didn't make any difference to me. They load the truck and I'll drive it.
2: Uh-huh.
3: I went across the street. Little coffee place over there. Got my vacuum bottle filled and came back. By that time, they had the truck loaded. I signed the waybill in the office and went out and got into the truck. The two guys were waiting for me.
4: They were in the cab of the truck, then?
3: Yeah, sitting there, kind of scrunched down so you couldn't even see them from the outside.
2: Yes, sir.
3: As soon as I opened the door, one of them had a gun pointed at me. Told me to get into the truck like there was nothing wrong. Just start the motor and get the truck away from me.
2: Did they get out of the truck at that time?
3: No, they were waiting for me when I got there. They told me to drive away, and I did. Wasn't going to mess around with them having a gun.
4: Yeah, go ahead.
3: And we drove about three blocks, and he told me to pull into an alley just off of Santa Fe.
2: Santa Fe and what, do you remember?
3: By Porter Street, between Porter and Enterprise.
2: I see. Like to go ahead?
3: Then they told me to pull into the alley, and when I did, they made me get out of the truck. Took me around back and broke the seal and told me to get inside.
2: And that's what you did?
3: Officer, if they'd have told me to jump off the city hall, I'd have gone ahead and done it with that gun pointed at me. I'm a coward. Fellow waves a gun around, and I'm going to do just like he tells me.
2: Yes, sir.
3: Those guys are mean, you could tell.
2: How's that?
3: Oh, I'm a kind of a student of phrenology. I could tell about those fellows real plain.
4: Student of what?
3: Phrenology. You know, bumps on the head.
4: Huh.
3: They all mean something. Of course, I didn't get a chance to make a good examination of these guys, but I could see it. Real criminal heads. Bumps told me so. One fellow had a head that was one of the worst I'd ever seen.
2: Yes, sir.
3: He was mean to his mother, I could tell. Had a bump right here. Here, you see?
2: Huh. Yeah.
3: He was mean to his mother.
2: Yes, sir. Well, what happened after they tied you up?
3: Just left me there.
2: I see. You want to go on?
3: Yeah. They must have drove for about 20 minutes when they stopped, pulled in some sort of a driveway.
4: I figure that.
3: Well, right after they stopped, they made a half U-turn, then backed up this ramp, steep. Then they stopped and took me out of the truck, blindfolded me, and made me get out of the truck.
2: Now, this place where they stopped, that's where they unloaded the furniture, did they?
3: Yeah. They must have taken it out of there. I heard them thumping around the truck. Sounded like they were unloading it.
4: Well, now, what'd they do after they got all the furniture out?
3: Put me back in, drove out to where you found the truck. After they both climbed into the back, beat me up. Don't remember much after that.
2: Mm-hmm. Both of them worked you over, huh?
3: Yeah. Both of them got in their licks. Especially the one who was mean to his mother. He was vicious. He was mean. They kept hitting me with their fists until I just passed out. Don't remember anything after that till I came to in the back of the truck. That's when I called the cops and the guys in uniform came out. I guess they're the ones who called you.
4: Yes, sir.
2: Now, is there any way that you might be able to tell us where they took you?
3: You mean when they unloaded the furniture?
2: Yes, sir.
3: Well, I think maybe I got an idea. I tried to figure out how fast they was driving. And after you've been a driver for a while, you get to know. I'd say they were going about 20 miles an hour. We were still in town. My own guess is that they went out of Alameda. Must have gone out Santa Fe and then turned on to Alameda.
2: Mm-hmm.
3: I remember hearing kids yelling. That'd probably be Santa Fe High School.
2: Yeah.
3: I guess we went out Alameda to maybe 43rd or 44th and they turned right. Kind of hard to figure it then. The truck got tied up in traffic. It was hard to tell if they were stopping for that or they're just at a light. You know?
2: Uh-huh.
3: But I'd say that they went out to about Avalon. You know? Maybe they went up to San Pedro. I don't think so. I'd say Avalon. Then they turned left and headed for Hawthorne. Not sure how far they went, but I'd figure maybe around Rosecrans, and then they turned a couple more times, and they stopped and drove up that steep ramp.
4: Mm-hmm. And you figure they ended up around Rosecrans and Avalon.
3: Yeah. Guess that's not much help, though, huh?
2: Well, it gives us an idea where to start looking.
3: Well, a couple other things that might help you.
2: What's that?
3: Well, it seems that when we started to back up the ramp, I heard a bump, like they backed into a car. They didn't hit it hard, but I bet they did hit a car.
2: Yeah.
3: After that, they pulled the truck forward and stopped and backed up again. This time, they scraped into the side of a house. I could feel it run along the side of the truck. Sounded like they might have torn up some of the wood on the house.
2: Yeah.
3: Will that help any?
2: Yeah, sir. We'll have our crime lab check the truck and see if they can come up with anything.
3: Sure hope you can. Oh, you talked to my boss yet?
2: No, sir, but he's been notified, we understand.
3: I bet he's plenty sore about it.
2: Well, we wouldn't know about that, but he should understand that it wasn't your fault.
3: He should, but he won't. I know.
4: That right?
3: Yeah. He doesn't understand anything that doesn't go on his way. Spotted a mile off.
2: What's that, sir?
3: His head. All kinds of bumps.
2: At 10:06 a.m., we continued to question the victim, Russell Gilmore. He gave us descriptions of the two men who kidnapped him. He also told us that at one time he heard one of the men call the other by the name Leo. Further, he told us that when the two bandits had taken him from the truck, they placed him in a garage. He was able to feel the wall, and he said that he was sure it was a plaster wall, and as much as he could feel the studs and the wire holding the plaster. He said that at one time he heard a woman come out of a house and say something to the thieves while they unloaded the truck. He told us that the garage wasn't very large because there was no echo on the sounds that were made in the building. We called the office and got out a supplementary broadcast on the thieves carrying their descriptions. 10:40 a.m. Frank and I left the county hospital and drove over to Central Station. We went up to the crime lab and talked to Ray Pinker.
5: On the right rear fender, we found evidence the truck had hit a car. Lifted some paint chips. Got them here.
2: Uh-huh. Looks like a blue car, huh?
5: Yeah. We checked the paint with a Ditzer Production color book. Here, I'll show you. Got all the paints cataloged by color.
4: Uh-huh.
5: Here. This is the one.
2: Yeah, but Ray, there are a lot of blues here. How can you be sure this is it?
5: Well, here. You see, they got a color patch on each page in the book. Hole in the patch.
2: Oh, this little hole here, huh?
5: Mm-hmm. Well, we just put this chip we lifted from the truck in the hole. Now, lay it down. Get this lamp. There. Color matches. Got them the same light, and you can see they're the same paint.
4: Huh. Look at that, Joe. Same.
2: Yeah, I see.

0: The paint is pretty even. Might indicate they did it regularly. You know, didn't let the paint go too far before they redid it.
1: Oh, yeah.
0: Here are the chips of the house paint. Here, I'll put one of them under the microscope. Here, take a look, Joe.
1: Okay.
0: You see okay?
1: I haven't got a... Wait a minute. I'll adjust it. Yeah. I see what you mean.
0: Now, you notice the first coat was a cream white.
1: Mm-hmm.
0: And they stuck pretty much to that for the next half dozen paint jobs. Then they changed to a barn red. Then to a green, then back to cream white. That goes on for three layers, and then to the blue that's on it now.
1: Yeah. Mm-hmm. Well, Ray, if we find the house, can you tell us if it's the same one?
0: Shouldn't be too hard. Aren't many of them around.
1: Well, how many?
0: Well, 18 coats would be 18 factorial. That's multiplying 18 times 17 times 16 times 15, so on to times 1. I got it worked out for you.
1: I hope you have. I'm not with you at all. Here.
0: Well, look. Works out to 1 in 6,402,373,705,728,000 chances of finding its twin.
1: That's pretty long odds.
0: Well, if every man, woman, and child on the face of the earth owned 10 houses apiece, there wouldn't be another one like it.
2: A.M. We put in a call to Leighton Prince. Harlan Stahl told us that his crew had gone over the truck thoroughly, but had failed to come up with anything. We contacted the stats office and asked them to make a run on the M.O. that the thieves had used. They told us that the results would be ready for us late in the afternoon. We contacted hit-and-run detail, but there'd been no report that could have been the car that the truck had hit. We went to the office and got a large map of the city. Then we drove out to the county hospital to talk to the victim again. We asked him to trace his movements while he'd been held prisoner in the back of the truck. He drew a line down Santa Fe Avenue, up to Alameda, then over to Avalon Boulevard on 43rd Street. From there, he traced the streets down to Rosecrans Avenue. He drew a circle on the map centered on the intersection of Rosecrans Avenue and Avalon Boulevard. He told us that we'd find the house we were looking for inside the circle. Before we left him, we made arrangements for the mugshots to be taken to the hospital for him to check for a possible identification of the suspects. 12:40 p.m. We contacted Records and Identification Division and asked them if they'd had any luck on running the name Leo. We were told that they had three possibles for us. The addresses on the packages were not in the area that had been circled by the victim, Russell Gilmore. We got in touch with Lieutenant Jack Smyers and filled him in on the developments. He called Metro Division and made arrangements for three additional teams of men to work with us in a search of the streets within the circle drawn by the victim. He also contacted the divisional commanders and asked for their cooperation. The men were instructed to find a residence with a steep driveway leading to a detached garage. The house would have a wooden porch on the right side of the house as it faced the street. There would be damage to the wood on the porch. Also, there was a possibility that a Hudson automobile would be parked either in the driveway or on the street right next to it. The car would have some damage done to it. 5:15 p.m. Frank and I got back to the office from the search area.
1: Man, I'm sure tired.
2: Well, I'm with you. A lot of streets out there.
1: Yeah, a lot of houses on the streets. Wonder how the guys from Metro are doing.
2: I don't know. I'll get it. Robbery Friday. Yeah. Mm-hmm. Wait just a minute. Let me get there. Yeah, okay. Hang on to it. We'll be right out. Right. Well, the Metro boys did some good.
1: Huh?
2: The house. They found it. The address given us on the phone was 1486 Cedar Street down in Compton. It took us 35 minutes to get out there from the city hall. The officers from Metro Division Reserve stood by until we got there. We found the house located on Cedar between Dwight Street and Tawada Avenue. It was a one-story frame building with a stucco garage in the rear of the lot. On the left front side of the house was a wooden porch which had been scraped by some large object. Several of the pickets in the railing were broken. On the street in front of the house next door, we found a 1953 Hudson Jet painted a light blue. There was a dent in the left rear fender. We couldn't tell for certain, but the color of the car and the color of the paint on the porch seemed to match the chips that we'd seen in the crime lab. While the officers from Metro covered the rear of the building, Frank and I rang the front doorbell. There was no answer. We checked the garage, but we found nothing that would tie the house owners in with the robbery kidnapping. The interior walls of the garage were rough wooden studs. Between them, we could see chicken wire embedded in plaster. The physical description of the house, the ramp leading to the garage itself, and the car parked on the street matched in every detail the picture that we'd been given by the victim. 6:10 p.m., we got the name Conrad Lewis from the mailbox in front of the house, and while the officers from Metro checked it with our office, Frank and I went next door to talk with the neighbors.
3: Yeah?
2: Wonder if we could talk to you, ma'am.
3: Sure. Who are you?
2: Well, it might be better if we got in off the porch.
3: You ain't coming in here unless I...

0: Who and what you are?
1: We're police officers.
0: Oh?
1: Yes, ma'am. Here's our identification.
0: Oh, yeah. Well, come on in.
2: Thank you, ma'am.
0: I'm Myrtle Richards.
2: This is my partner, Sergeant Friday. I'm Frank Smith.
0: Oh, how do you do?
1: How are you, ma'am?
0: You just sit down. I'll turn off the television.
1: Thank you.
0: Comedy. I've seen it before a couple of times. I always laugh at them again, though. They're funny.
1: Yes, ma'am.
0: It's a great boon to the people, television. This one's only 12-inch, but I think maybe next year I'll get a bigger one, maybe even color. They got it now, you know. It's true color. It's beautiful.
2: Yes, ma'am.
0: Of course, I ain't actually seen it myself. I just read about it, you know. Beautiful. Oh, I'm a great fan. I got it on all day, right from the early show to the late, late show. I understand next week one of them stations is going to start an early, early show. Now, that'll be nice, won't it?
1: Yes, ma'am, sure. I wonder if we could ask you a few questions.
0: Why, certainly. You just go right ahead.
1: That car out front, does that belong to you?
0: The blue one?
1: Yes, ma'am.
0: Yeah, that's mine. I just got it a few months ago. That's what you hear about, huh?
1: I beg your pardon?
0: About how somebody hit my car. Big dent. Isn't that what you're here for?
1: No, not exactly. Do you know who hit your car?
0: No. I wish I did. If I knew, I'd sue him. Imagine hitting a car that's parked right at the curb and not leaving a note or something to say who did it. The person that ran into me must be insured. Wouldn't cost him nothing. All he had to do was leave a card.
1: Yes, ma'am. When was the automobile hit?
0: Yesterday morning. I walked down to the market to do some shopping and get some things for dinner, pretzels, potato chips, things to eat while I watched the TV. When I got back, the dent was there. Did it while I was gone. Did it and didn't even leave a card.
2: Yes, ma'am. Could you tell us who lives next door to you, please?
0: Which side?
2: The left side over there.
0: Well, that's Lewis's house. Why are you asking about them?
1: How long have they lived there, do you know?
0: Yeah, I guess it's been about 10 years. They moved in right after Conrad. That's Mr. Lewis, right after he opened up the new store.
1: What line of business is he in?
0: Well, he got some kind of a shipping business. Has deals with different stores all over the state.
2: Did you see Mr. Lewis yesterday?
0: Yes. Matter of fact, I did. He come over like usual at 5:30.
1: Usually come over at that time, does he?
0: Tuesday, Thursday, and Saturday, yeah. You see, there's a TV show he likes to see. I watch it, but his wife don't care for it. She watches something else, so Conrad comes over here. He was here last night.
2: You see him during the day at all?
0: No, I didn't.
1: You know where they are tonight?
0: I'm not sure, but I think they went to the movies. Seems to me Mrs. Lewis said that her and Conrad was going to a show over in town.
2: That's probably for us. I'll get it, ma'am.
0: I imagine so. Isn't anybody come calling on me this time of night?
2: Oh, it's Henderson, Joe. I'll be right back.
1: Right. Have you noticed any trucks in the neighborhood lately, Mrs. Richards?
0: Oh, well, I'll have to think about that for a minute.
1: Mm-hmm.
0: You don't mean like the garbage you can truck, do you?
1: No, ma'am. Large moving vans.
0: See the others quite a bit.
1: Yeah.
0: Well, now, let me see. Well, there were some people who just moved into a new house down the street. That was about a month ago. That and help?
1: Well, thank you, Mrs. Richards.
2: Joe, see you in a minute.
1: Yeah. Excuse me, please, Mrs. Richards.
0: Yeah, you go right ahead.
1: Yeah.
2: Henderson ran the name Conrad Lewis through the files.
1: Mm-hmm.
2: He's been convicted for armed robbery.
3: You are listening to Dragnet, the authentic story of your police force in action.
4: Smokers by the thousands are now changing to Chesterfield because they're learning the facts about Chesterfield. Facts like these.
3: A doctor has been examining Chesterfield smokers for 20 months, almost two full years now. We've just received his latest report, and it confirms again no adverse effects to the nose, throat, and sinuses from smoking Chesterfield.
4: That's a matter of record. And so is this. Chesterfield is the only cigarette proved highest in quality, low in nicotine. Those are the facts about Chesterfield. More good reasons why Chesterfields taste so good. Smoke so much milder. How about it, friends? Smoke America's most popular two-way cigarette, Chesterfield. Regular and king size. Best for you.
1: The record showed that Conrad Lewis had been arrested for suspicion of armed robbery 10 years before. He'd been brought to trial, convicted, and sent to San Quentin. He'd served 6 years, and then he'd been released. He was not on parole at the time. Frank and I parked our car down the street from Lewis's house, and we waited for him to return. At 10:57 p.m., we saw a dark-colored Lincoln sedan turn onto the street and swing into the driveway of the Lewis residence. A man and a woman got out of the car and entered the house. Frank and I waited a few minutes, and then we walked up to the front door and rang the bell.
5: Yeah?
1: You Conrad Lewis?
5: Yeah, that's right. Who are you?
1: Police officers. Like to talk to you.
5: Sure. Come on in. What's this all about? Something wrong?
1: Do you own a truck?
5: Hmm?
1: A truck. Do you own one?
5: No. You mind telling me what this is all about?
2: Can you account for your time since Monday night?
5: Why?
2: Can you?
5: Look, I don't know what this is all about, and I'm not going to tell you a thing until you let me know what you want. Now, what do you want?
1: The answers to those two questions. A.M. It had been only a little over 48 hours since Russell Gilmore had been kidnapped and beaten, and we had a suspect in custody. However, Lewis refused to admit any complicity in the crime. We talked to him for several hours, but he told us nothing. He admitted that he'd been arrested before and that he'd served time in San Quentin. However, he stuck to his statement that since his release, he'd done his best to live by the law. With the evidence at hand, he was booked at the main jail on a charge of suspicion of violation of Section 211 PC. We obtained the keys to his place of business, and Frank and I went out to check it. It was a large wholesale store selling used furniture. A search of the premises failed to turn up any of the stolen merchandise. While Frank went through the stock rooms, I checked the business ledgers.
2: Nothing back there either, Joe. How'd you do?
1: Well, according to these, Lewis does a big shipping business.
2: That's what the woman next door told us.
1: He's been making shipments up to Oakland regular.
2: Books tell what they were?
1: Yeah, right here. He's been sending large lots of used stuff to a place on MacArthur Boulevard. There's a whole list of it here. Tables, living room sets, TV sets.
2: Better get in touch with the police up there and have them check this place out, huh?
1: Yeah. Without that stolen property, we're not going to have a very good case against him.
2: You got the address of the place up north?
1: Yeah. Let's go back to the office and get a call in.
2: Right. Sure hope they come up with the answers.
1: Well, if they don't, we might be in trouble.
2: Yeah?
1: The DA's office is liable to throw the whole thing out. Thursday, June 5th, 8:20 a.m. We put in a call to Captain of Inspectors Tony Bolger in Oakland and asked him to check on the recipient of the furniture shipment from Lewis. We also gave him as detailed a description of the stolen merchandise as we were able to obtain. In the meantime, Lewis had been admitted to bail and was released. Thursday, 11:15 p.m., Frank and I got back to the office from checking a lead on one of the suspects who'd driven the truck. I got it. Robbery Friday. Yeah. Yes, it is. All right. Tony Bolger from Oakland.
2: Let's hope we called it.
1: Yeah. Yeah, Tony. Yeah? Well, what'd he say? Well, that's the way it looked from here. What? Yeah, right. Okay, thank you.
2: How about it?
1: I talked to the man who bought this stuff. He's clean.
2: How about the merchandise itself?
1: It's all stolen. p.m. We got in touch with Lieutenant Smyers and filled him in on the new developments. After we talked to him, we contacted officers Max Herman and Ed Benson and made arrangements to meet them at the house on Cedar Street. It took us less than half an hour to get out to Compton. The other officers were there by the time we arrived. While they covered the back door, Frank and I went up to the front.
2: You think he knows it's us?
1: I don't know. Try it again. Well, the car's in the driveway. We know he's in there.
2: Wait a minute. Sounds like somebody's coming now.
5: Yeah? What are you doing out here? Aren't you guys ever going to get over that
1: bank? Mind if we come in and talk?
5: I got a choice?
1: No, you haven't.
5: Well, then come on in. Want to go through the house again?
1: That won't be necessary.
5: Yeah. I'm glad of that. What's it about this time?
1: Same as before.
5: Maybe you better spell it for me.
1: We can go that route if that's the way you want it.
5: Go ahead. I like fairy tales.
1: All right. We got a report from a victim who was robbed and kidnapped. He was able to give us a description of this house, of your garage, and of the whole setup.
5: You've been on a spike again. You're seeing things.
1: We took a sample of the paint from your front porch. It matches paint found on a truck that was hijacked. A
5: lot of houses in L.A.
2: Not painted like this one.
5: You think you're going to send me to the joint with a batch of paint?
1: It's going
5: to
1: help.
5: Look, cop, you know I've been the rounds. I've seen enough trouble to know it's rough to get a conviction with circumstantial evidence. That's all you've got with me. Nothing more. Now, why don't you go home and I'll just forget you were here tonight?
1: We got the plant.
5: What?
1: We got the plant. They moved in on it.
2: The man you sold the stolen furniture to is willing to testify.
1: You know we got you cold. Now, why not cop out?
5: That's the way it hangs, huh?
1: That's the way.
5: All right, I'll get my coat and go
1: just
5: with
1: you. Just point
5: it
1: out. We'll get it for you.
5: In the closet.
1: Never mind.
6: He didn't make it a point of it, though.
1: Outside. He's in his car. Yeah, come on. Heading down toward Rosecrans. Better hit the siren.
2: Right.
1: He's turning onto Rosecrans. Take a left.
2: I got him.
1: See him?
2: Wait a minute.
1: Yeah, up ahead there.
2: try a shot?
1: Better not. Too many people around. Can't you close in on them?
2: I think we're pulling up.
1: Making a turn.
2: Yeah.
1: Stay with them.
2: Hang on.
1: It's a dead end, Frank.
2: Yeah. He's in trouble, Joe.
1: Come on.
2: Yeah.
1: Well, let's get him out of there.
2: Yeah. Hey, that door's stuck.
1: Wait a minute, I'll give you a hand.
2: There.
1: Can you get him?
2: Better call an ambulance. The motor's in his lap.
1: Is he still alive?
2: It looks like it. Can you help me here?
1: Yeah, let me get in there. All right. Come on, let's put him down here.
2: Yeah.
1: All right, take it easy, Lewis.
2: I'll call the ambulance.
1: Right. Take it easy, Lewis. We've sent for a doctor.
7: I didn't see the sign. I didn't know the street didn't go through. Lousy break. Lousy break. I'd have made it if I stayed off this street. You'd never have got me if I'd stayed off this street. I just turned the car and all of a sudden I was on a dead end.
1: Afraid you're wrong there, mister.
7: Huh?
1: You've been there a long time.
4: The story you have just heard is true. The names were changed to protect the innocent.
3: On October 14th, trial was held in Department 97, Superior Court of the State of California, in and for the County of Los Angeles. In a moment, the results of that trial.
4: Now, here is our star, Jack Webb.
8: Well, here it is. 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
3: Conrad Austin Lewis and his confederates were apprehended and brought to trial on 11 counts of grand theft auto and one count of kidnapping. They were found guilty and sentenced as prescribed by law. Grand theft auto is punishable by imprisonment in the state penitentiary for a period of not less than 1, nor more than 10 years. Kidnapping is punishable by imprisonment for a term of from 1 to 25 years in the state penitentiary. You have just heard Dragnet, a series of authentic cases from official files. Technical advice comes from the Office of Chief of Police W.H. Parker, Los Angeles Police Department. Technical advisors, Captain Jack Donahoe, Sergeant Marty Wynn, Sergeant Vance Brasher. Heard tonight were Ben Alexander, Vic Perrin, Virginia Gregg, Jim Griffith. Script by John Robinson. Music by Walter Schumann. Hal Gibney speaking.
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3: There's money for you. There's money.
1: Part one, the Rock and Roll Room at the Athenaeum Club in 1883.

0: say, Lord Sickles. That tune was a thing of scissor.
1: Yes, Lord Taverner. What? It is written by that fellow. Who is it?
2: Nonsense. I bet you £5 it wasn't. It was written by, what do you call him?
3: You're both wrong, gentlemen. It was written by, what's his name?
1: So you both do.
3: Thank you, Alexander.
4: Such was the wild gambling that went on every night in the Athenaeum Club at the close of the last century. Then, one night.
5: Apprehend that miscreant! Stop me! Stop me!
1: Listen, gentlemen. There are members of the British Confederacy running through the streets blowing whistles.
2: What? You'd think they'd grow out of it, wouldn't you? Hold it.
6: Yes, sir.
2: What's happening?
6: There are two gentlemen of unknown quantity approaching at me now.
0: Quick!
3: Any aggressors?
2: Yes. If anybody asks, say we're on the run from the police.
0: But we are!
2: Yes, but who'd believe a silly story like that?
1: I say, look here, you chaps!
0: What?
1: How dare you burst into the Athenaeum dressed as convicts?
2: Isn't tonight carnival night?
1: Rubbish. It's ladies' night. Oh. You didn't think I wear a skirt and blouse every night, do you?
0: Oh.
1: Explain who you are.
2: Moriarty, hand him my personal greetings.
0: There it is in the plain wrappers.
1: Tom, to Lord Seagull.
0: Why, this is for me.
7: Is it? Oh.
1: Happy birthday from the Honorable Gritpipe Finn Stormthud.
2: And this early French convict is none other, and I quote from his death certificate, Count Villon de Jim Five Moriarty, gold medalist road sweeper to Penge District, and international knotted string consultant.
1: But wait, what, who? What?
8: Dear listeners, I suddenly noticed that both strangers were carrying a bulging leather safe inscribed, Property of the Bank of England, Stop Thief.
9: It's all a lie.
0: All a lie, Neddy.
2: We drew this money to make a wager.
0: Yes, we heard that you were a very sporting gentleman and always ready for a game.
1: Who told you?
2: The chambermaid upstairs.
1: What? It's all a lie, I tell you. We're just good friends. However... Hello, gentlemen. Put down your penguins and explain this sporting offer on a piece of paper.
2: Neddy, you are 21 today.
1: Thanks to brandy, yes.
2: Likewise, Count Moriarty is 21 today.
0: Thanks to formalin. No doctors in the house, carry on.
2: Neddy, my dear friend the Count wagers you 1,000 sovereigns that you can't reach the age of 22 before him.
1: You mean, whoever becomes 22 first takes the kitty?
2: Of course, and the money. I'll have to see them quicker than that.
1: I accept. Here's my 1,000 sovereigns.
0: And here's mine.
2: Thank you, gentlemen.
1: Oh. Wait a minute. Supposing there's a dead heat.
2: Then I, as stakeholder, take the money. But I ask you, Neddy, how many times an arrest does a dead heat occur? Very rarely, I mean.
1: You're right. I agree. You're perfectly correct.
0: He's correct.
1: I acquiesce.
0: He's acquiescing.
1: I concur.
0: He concurs.
1: Yes. I assent.
0: He's assenting.
1: I am of the same mind.
0: He's of the same mind.
1: I am at one with you.
0: He's at one with us.
1: I conform.
0: He conform.
1: I defer.
0: He defers.
1: I am in accord.
0: He's in accord.
1: I agree.
0: He's agree.
1: I agree.
2: You're going to punch up the conch.
9: Now then, for the age race, on your laundry mark.
0: Yes.
9: Get set.
0: Yes.
9: But first,
0: yes.
9: Moggs Gildrong.
1: Right. Round the

0: As I was saying, gentlemen, before we were so rudely interrupted by that Dutch fiend. For the age race, on your birthmarks, get set, bang!
1: Now, what up? What up, Fred?
2: You'll never beat me, Murray, out here. I'm wearing my new running strap.
3: Don't worry. My legs are oiled to perfection, I tell you. You'll never catch up with me. Don't you believe it, Moriarty? I believe it. I believe it.

0: All that day I ran. And gradually I outdistanced Count Moriarty by sheer distance. Whereupon, despite the power of his steaming French legs, he fell behind. But, to my horror, I discovered that he reached the following day at exactly the same time as I did.
1: Was this a trick?
0: Obviously, I could never get ahead of him by merely running. I sought the advice of an old army Confederate.
2: I'd love to see you.
3: Oh, Neddy.
0: Major, you know all about time, don't you?
3: Well, I've done my share of it, yes, yes.
0: Tell me, how did you get old so quickly?
3: Go and see Dr. Cran, the Harley Street specialist.
0: What's his address?
3: Lyle Street. Before you see him, it would be wise for you to invest in one of my rock hopper penguins.
0: Just what I need. A left-handed penguin.
3: Shall I wrap him up?
0: Just a scarf and overcoat.
3: Oh, melody divine. Thank you.
0: Goodbye, Major.
3: Goodbye, Neddy. I'll come with you.
4: Now, round the world in 80 days, part two. Perhaps you'd like to make a note on that piece of paper. Incidentally, please save these pieces of paper. Later in the program, you'll be told what to do with them. Now we join overseas listeners in a visit to a lonely, rain-swept Yorkshire moor.
0: Perhaps you'd like to make a note of that on a piece of paper. And now, while I load my penguin, over to Dr. Cran's consulting room with piano accompaniment. Hop!
5: Drop it not high. Yak up. Not yet, not yet. Not now.
4: Thank you.
5: Just sit on this string bench and put your legs through the knot hole.
0: No. Oh.
5: Yes. You had to go. Now hold this bowl of custard.
0: Right.
5: Stand in this hip bath of lukewarm Irish stew.
0: All right.
5: And finally, and in conclusion, hold these two plates of jellied eels at arm's length. Now, Mr. Greenslade, what seems to be the trouble?
4: Well, I work for the BBC, and you see...
5: Oh, I can't cure that. I can't. Just swallow these meals three times a day after medicine. Nurse Bannister!
6: Oh, dear, dear.
5: Nurse.
6: What is it, Cran?
5: Put the leeches back in their cages.
6: Right up. Come on, you naughty leeches. Come on.
5: Of course, you know they're really tigers, but if I told her that, she'd want more money, you know. Perhaps you'd like to make a note of that on a piece of paper.
6: I have. Oh, dear. Oh, no. Those leeches are getting too big for their boots.
5: Well, I can't afford any more money for leech boots, I tell you.
6: And make a note of that in a piece of paper, Henry.
5: Now, you naughty min, lay the operating table for dinner.
6: We can't have dinner yet.
5: What?
6: The waiting room's crammed full of...
5: What? Who's in it?
2: Harry Seacom.
5: Ah, just a moment. What's in that leather paper parcel?
0: A penguin.
5: What? How dare you bring wild animals into my consulting room? Min,
2: what?
5: Min.
2: What?
5: The elephant wants to go out.
6: Oh. I don't know what we keep him for.
2: Shut up, you big hairy monster.
6: I don't know what we keep him for. He never barks at burglars ever.
5: Now, sir, what can I do for you? You've been round the back for the old brandy again, haven't you?
0: A lie, I tell you, all lies. I never touch brandy or energy pills, I tell you. I've come here for your old age treatment.
5: Oh, well, you'll have to come round the back with me.
0: What for?
5: The old brandy, you know. All right, now take your cloth clothes off.
0: There.
5: Oh. Well, now, Mr. Seacombe, how many years older do you want to get?
0: Two.
5: I see. Over here, it's a special rapid plastic aging type process room. In you go.
0: Oh.
7: Oh. All right. Start running.
0: Help! This man's got a great big chopper. Help! He let me in off.
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0: Splendid. I'll meet you at dawn tomorrow at about 11 o'clock.
1: Right. And, darling.
2: Yes?
1: Do be careful. You're all I've got.
0: Don't worry, Heidelberger. I'm wearing hermetically sealed creosote socks.
1: It must be hell in there.
0: In the early light of the following dawn, I saw the great cigar-shaped monster.
3: Yes, Neddy, it's me.
0: Bloodluck!
3: Neddy, I'm coming along to keep you supplied with fresh penguins.
0: Right. All aboard! Raise the anchor and start the old background music now.
4: Let's go.
0: Log of the Zeppelin. August the 3rd of September. Heading south northeast west. Over English Channel, which appears to be flooded.
5: Lord Sigun, I must inform you that this Zeppelin is highly inflammable. Therefore, rauchen ist verboten. Nicht rauchen. Die Fonds de fumée. Nicht fumée. Nicht rauchen. Rauchen verboten.
0: Cigarette?
5: Thank you. Blumen, was it's? These cigarettes are strong.
0: I know, they're made of iron.
6: There, Captain Heidelberger, this message has just come through the electric mangle.
5: Kaplungen, it's the tale of the Kaiser's shirt. Oh, wow. Play it on this gramophone immediately.
1: As from today, Germany is no longer at peace with England.
5: Yeah, but you have already paid for your journey, so we are duty-bound to take you around the world in 80 days. But from now on, a state of naughty hostilities must exist between us all.
3: Neddy, this is terrible. World War I on board a Zeppelin.
0: I know, Major.
3: These parcels of reinforcements just arrived from England.
0: Let's have a look. I asked for Grenadier Guards. I wonder what they've sent me.
7: Leave us, Elector Finchley, won't you?
0: Good heavens! What do you know about fighting Germans?
7: What do I know? I woke up one morning and found a German under my bed. Flat, I sprang toward him. With a power of muscles and knotted string and reinforced cardboard braces, I shot out my left face. Hit away. Strike, thud, black, blun. English left, crunch, strike, thud, blend. Lunge, hit. Hit. Lunge, hit, face.
0: Wait a minute. What was he doing all this time?
7: I couldn't see. He locked me in a cupboard. Well, I got a girl. How did I start to get
0: there? Yeah, stand over there.
7: But that's outside the Zeppelin.
0: Just testing you, lad. Well, listen. What's in the other parcel?
8: Well, you walk in the garden. The garden of the world.
0: Oh, Lord, Neddy.
8: The war officer sent me to help you. And the audience.
0: What? Take that scented rose from behind your ear and hand me that woolen microphone. Neddy Seagram calling the studio audience. Fasten your safety belt. In a few moments, we'll be crossing the international dateline. Then I'll be one day older than Moriarty, thus winning the age race!
3: Nettie, Penguin's ready to attack the front half of the Zeppelin.
0: Bennett, charge!
7: It's like that thing. This way. Let's see what's behind this door here.
0: Yes! The wrong door, but the right blue bottle.
4: Ah.
0: This must be the control cabin here. Hands up!
4: Okay, I'm sorry.
0: You idiot.
4: Oh, I'm sorry. Ah. It's little steaming Neddy.
0: Moriarty.
4: What?
0: What are you doing up the front end of the Zeppelin?
9: He has just crossed the international dateline ahead of you, Neddy. Thereby, Philo de Sea, etc., etc., etc. Perhaps listeners would like to make a note of that on a piece of paper.
0: But, well, that's a lot for tonight, isn't it?
4: Yes.
0: So, well, round the corner, see old Brandy there.
10: 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I suggest you use them for writing in complaints about these dull endings of the Goon Show. 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
11: That was the Goon Show, a BBC recorded program featuring Peter Sellers, Harry Secombe, and Spike Milligan, with the Redditor Quartet, Max Geldray, and the orchestra conducted by Wally Scott. 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Announcer, Wallace Keesley. 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

0: Good evening. 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
1: Dr. Prentice, call your office.
2: Why does everyone around a hospital use the royal we? And how are we feeling today? Did we have a good night? Is that what they teach in nurses' training?
0: Why, you may not be hungry, but you're certainly irritable.
2: Oh, I'm sorry. I didn't mean to bark at you like that.
0: I know.
2: You seem to. Are you sure you've never had amnesia?
0: Positive.
2: Then how is it you're the only one who understands the fear, the terrible feeling of not knowing where you were before you woke up in the hospital? Why do you know that?
0: The others know it, too.
2: But they don't care?
0: It isn't wise for doctors and nurses to become involved with patients.
2: I see. Do you have any time?
0: A little. I brought you your tray last.
2: Afraid? I've never been afraid in my life.
0: What did you say?
2: I've never been afraid.
0: You remember something. Just keep talking. Just whatever you think of.
2: That's all. I was never afraid before.
0: There must be more. Now go on. Just say anything.
2: You say I've been here 3 days. The doctors say that I should regain my memory sometime. They don't know when. Tomorrow I'm to be sent to the city hospital and then I won't see you anymore.
0: Oh, yes, you will. Every day.
2: I thought it was against policy to become personally involved with patients.
0: Don't you want your dinner? It's really delicious. Chicken with rice.
2: Arroz con pollo.
0: Why did you say that?
2: I don't know. You said chicken with rice, and I just knew that was arroz con pollo.
0: Your clothes were American.
2: Just because I know that chicken with rice is arroz con pollo doesn't mean that I'm not American.
0: No, no, but there's an air about you, something that's not quite typical of Americans. And the way you talk, it's just different somehow.
2: Maybe we ought to stop trying to find out who I am. If you're going to visit me every day, which I would like very much, maybe it would be best if I didn't remember.
0: I don't think you'd like that. Besides, I'm sure there couldn't be anything very terrible in your past.
2: I wasn't thinking of that. And is it true that a lot of patients fall in love with their nurses?
0: It happens, but it usually doesn't mean anything.
2: Suppose it does. And suppose I were to find out that I'm married. But I am married. I remember. I'm married. And my name is Peter Coimbra. And I live in... Wait, Anne, get a phone book. It's Benedict Canyon. I can see the house. I don't know the number. Do you have it?
0: Yes. Peter Coimbra, 2711 Benedict Canyon.
2: Call my wife. Tell her where I am. She'll be down to get me.
0: Yes, of course.
2: Know who I am. I remember myself. I remember. But, Anne, where was I found?
0: At the foot of some rocks near Melville.
2: I don't remember getting there.
0: It'll all come back to you now. Just a little patience.
1: Hello?
0: Hello, may I speak with Mrs. Coimbra?
1: This is Mrs. Coimbra.
0: This is the Samaritan Hospital, Mrs. Coimbra. Your husband is here.
1: My husband?
0: Yes, he's quite all right. He was found unconscious 4 days ago at some cliffs near Malibu. The blow he sustained induced temporary amnesia. My name is Ann Kerr. I'm a nurse. Your husband recovered his memory just minutes ago, and I called immediately.
1: Well, that was very thoughtful, but my husband is right here.
0: What?
1: Would it help if you spoke with my husband?
0: No. No.

0: thank you. That won't be necessary. I'm sorry I disturbed you.
1: There's something wrong. Anne, what did she say?
0: She said that her husband was home with her.
1: That's impossible. I know who I am. Peter Coimba. I remember now. Let me call her.
0: Please don't excite yourself.
1: Give me that
0: phone. No, you can't. Please, it won't be good for you.
1: You don't believe me.
0: Oh, it's worse than that. Now I'm the one who's afraid.
1: You haven't said much, Anne.
0: I know.
1: Did you do any checking last night?
0: Yes.
1: And everything I told you about Peter Coimba is true?
0: Peter Coimba was a flamboyant playboy. Those stories I read in the newspapers were read by thousands, millions of people. And the marriage to Renee Linette was covered by every newspaper and magazine in the world.
1: True. And the pictures?
0: There hasn't been a picture taken of Peter Coimba for 15 years. All I can say is that there's a resemblance.
1: But what about the details? How could I know all the little things if I weren't Peter Coimba?
0: But if only there was somebody who knew you, a close friend or relative, a person who could look at you and say, yes, he is Peter Coimba.
1: My parents are dead, and Alex, my brother...
0: That was in the newspapers, too.
1: Was it? Did they tell you about the rain?
0: They mentioned it.
1: Did the papers write about the track at Le Mans? That road that's sometimes gray, sometimes blue, sometimes black... But in the rain, it glistens and slides like a snake. Did they mention that the drivers think White House Corner should be renamed Blood Corner?
0: Maybe you should forget about it.
1: I can't forget it. I bet the papers didn't tell you how much it meant to Alex to beat me at Le Mans. And they certainly didn't tell you how stupid I was to think that it was important to beat him. I told you it was raining. He passed me on the straight. And after he went by, it was like driving into a waterfall. I went after him, and we came to a right-angled bend called Arnage. I went through in low, but Alex didn't. And then we were heading for the White House Corner. I went into it at 100, and as I came around the corner, there was Alex's big silver car across the track. There was a small opening between his car and the left side of the road. I didn't make it.
0: You make it sound as if you were there.
1: I was there, Anne. Believe me, I was there, and so was Alex. Now Alex is dead, and I'm here.
0: Do you remember your promise?
1: Yes.
0: If things don't go well...
1: And you must realize I still don't remember everything. There...
0: I know, but if things aren't as you say, you'll go to the city hospital.
1: I promise. Here we are. Stop. Well... Is the house just as I described it?
0: So far as I can see.
1: Yeah, this will be fine. Here's the entrance. Just as I described it. Now, you'll find the bell pushed to the right. And it isn't a bell, but a door chime. There's the bell. Push it. Well, go on.
0: I'm frightened.
1: Oh, nonsense. Let me...
2: Yes?
1: Renee! I'm home.
2: I beg your pardon.
0: I'm Miss Kerr.
2: Oh, from the hospital.
0: Yes, that's right.
2: Won't you come in?
0: Thank you.
1: Well, Anne, is she exactly the way I described her?
0: Exactly.
1: And the house? Here's the living room. There's the window bay and the lakefront. But there are changes, small things. They're different. Renee, what have you done? And why?
2: That is a good question. I have done nothing except open my house to an unfortunate man because Miss Kerr...
1: I'm your husband.
2: I think it's time you met my husband. Peter, will you come in, dear? Miss Kerr, this is my husband, Peter Coimba.
0: How do you do?
3: Delighted, Miss Kerr.
2: And this is a gentleman, name unknown, who had an accident and somehow believes he's you.
3: Well, I'm flattered. I thought these people generally thought they were Napoleon.
0: That isn't very funny.
3: I'm sorry. Perhaps it was in bad taste.
1: I know you. I do know you.
0: I think we've taken up enough of these people's time.
1: Wait a minute. You limp. Peter Coimba, I mean, I never walked with a limp.
3: Perhaps because you were never in a smash-up as corner at Le Mans.
2: Mr. Kerr, I think that we've been more than patient. It upsets my husband to think about that accident. He's been a recluse for 15 years because of it. I will not have him annoyed.
1: You mean this is it, Anne? This is all there is?
0: What did you expect? Mrs. Coimba said her husband was home when I called last night.
1: But I know the house. I know Renee. I described her. And now I've discovered that she's also a great actress. Let's find out if she can fool the police.
0: No.
1: Why not?
2: For 15 years, Peter and I have tried to bury the past. Now, right or wrong, it was his choice and we've succeeded. And we don't propose to have it revived by a sick man whom we've never met.
0: There'll be no police, Mrs. Coimbra.
2: Well, I'm sure that would be best for you and your friend.
0: We're sorry to have bothered you.
3: Not at all. Bonne chance.
1: I know you. Now I know him, Anne. I know.
0: No more, please. You're only hurting yourself. Please believe me.
1: Why should I believe you? You don't believe me.
0: Look at me. Look at me. And you'll find your answer.

0: coffee, as usual, is magnificent.
1: Thank you. Well, what do you think?
0: I think you have magnificent legs.
1: And I think we have more important things to talk about.
0: Oh, I was afraid you would.
1: How can you sit there sipping coffee, looking so pleased with yourself when you've made such a mess of things?
0: I'm pleased because I'm not a murderer. Can you understand that, Renee?
1: He must die.
0: How you hate him.
1: And why shouldn't I? To take a woman like me and lock her up 15 years, shut off from my friends, from life. Yes, I hate him.
0: You could have left him. I was always available.
1: Well, I didn't think it would last. I thought he'd get over it, and there was always the...
0: The money.
1: Yes, it's important.
0: To me, too.
1: And that's why he must die.
0: You're inventing reasons because you want him dead.
1: And you're afraid. What happens when he remembers more? He said he remembered who you are. What happens then?
0: Nothing.
1: Nothing?
0: The idea was for an unidentified body to be found. No possible identification. No one claimed the body. He would have been buried and forgotten in due course.
1: Then you bungled it.
0: I hit him.
1: Not hard enough.
0: All right. Let's look at the situation now. We were fortunate. Peter wakes up in the hospital. For 3 days, he can't remember who he is. Then suddenly he remembers. He is Peter Coimber. But his wife, his own loving wife, who was voluntarily withdrawn from the world with him for 15 years, says that he is insane. And furthermore, she produces her husband to prove it.
1: That was the best thing we could think of last night. An emergency. Something to give us time.
0: Did you see that girl's face? She's a nurse. She believed it. The world will believe it, if the world hears about it at all.
1: Peter will see to it. He mentioned the police.
0: She won't let him go to the police.
1: And what happens if he remembers that you were the one who hit him and pushed him over the cliff?
0: He's gone completely mad. Very sad. Some kind of a persecution complex involving us.
1: Oh, I just don't know, Paul.
0: I do. Once people even get a hint that you're not right in your mind, any small action, no matter how innocent, if it's at all different, just strengthens their suspicion. Well, look at the girl's reaction this afternoon.
1: Yes, that was very good.
0: Whereas, if he's killed, and she begins to think, why? Maybe he was telling the truth after all.
1: It's logical. But Peter will do something.
0: 15 years ago, yes. Today, I'm not so sure. And I don't see what he can do. The more he protests, the more trouble for him.
1: An asylum. That might be worse than dying.
0: Exactly. And now, can we talk about your leg?
2: Anne. Oh, am I happy to see you. Here, let me pull this blasted curtain around the bed, and we can have some sort of privacy.
3: I'm sorry that I'm late. I've been worried about you.
2: Anne, you've got to get me out of here. They're putting me through all sorts of ridiculous tests, and I don't know what to tell them.
3: You didn't say you were Peter Coimber.
2: Why are you so afraid to have me tell the truth?
3: Have you ever seen a mental asylum?
2: This comes pretty close.
3: Not close at all.
2: But I told you, I remember now. I know the man who's pretending to be me. His name is Paul Vlacour. He'd been my financial advisor and friend. I asked him to come with me when we left Europe.
3: Does anybody else know him?
2: Dozens of people.
3: Here in Los Angeles?
2: Well, I don't know. I don't really know.
3: What would you tell the doctors here?
2: The truth. That I've regained my memory. I'm Peter Coimba, and Paul and Renee tried to kill me.
3: Why?
2: It's obvious. She became bored with living the way I wanted to live.
3: After 15 years?
2: Look, Anne, I don't have to answer all of these questions. I'm Peter Coimba. They tried...
3: Please keep your voice down.
2: That's why I don't want to talk to the doctors. I want the police.
3: The police would only send you here for an examination.
2: What are you telling me? That I should stay here? Let my wife and Paul kill me this way? Give up my identity, my house, my money?
3: I love you. You know that. I just don't want to see you hurt.
2: If you love me, why won't you believe I am Peter Coimber? Why would I say I was if I wasn't? Why would I pick the name of a man who's led the kind of life I have for the last 15 years? Why?
3: I don't know. Maybe you were one of those men who love sports cars and racing and... Well, there are lots of reasons.
2: Wait a minute. I think I have... Anne, could you get permission for us to go for a ride someday soon?
3: I think so, yes.
2: Will you?
3: Why?
2: You say you love me.
3: Yes.
2: Then I want you to go back to Renee and Paul.
3: No.
2: Listen, tell them you agree with them. That you're having me transferred to a mental institution. Then ask them as a special favor to come along when you take me.
3: They'll never come.
2: I think they will, if you handle it right. Now, if you tell them that you know I'm not Peter Coimba, that you're in love with me and want to help me, and that it's going to make it easier for you to get me to agree to this transfer if they're not angry and are sympathetic.
3: But why? Why should they?
2: And then I want you to get a very special kind of car for the trip.
3: What are you going to do?
2: Will you do it, Anne? Will you?
3: But I...
2: I give you my word of honor. If you'll do this, and if what I have in mind doesn't work, I'll do whatever you ask. Is it a deal?
3: It's a deal.
0: You handle the car well, Miss Kerr. Oh,
1: thank you.
4: Is this your car, Miss Kerr?
1: I love Ferraris.
3: Well, Mrs. Conway, it was difficult for me to get him to go to Rest Haven. The car helped, and... you helped tremendously. I want to thank you for coming along.
0: Oh, we're very happy we can help.
1: Where are we meeting?
3: Right here at the entrance to the hospital.
1: Oh, there he is.
2: Slide over, Anne.
1: You're not going to let him drive.
2: Nothing to worry about. I know the way.
1: Too fast. Slow down.
5: I've handled cars like this at 170.
6: If you don't mind my speaking from experience, this isn't a racing model and this road isn't Le Mans.
5: She'll do 170.
1: Well, I don't
5: want to
1: try.
5: Oh, I don't know. We're coming to a right angle bend. Reminds me of Busan. Of course, this isn't so sharp. Hold your breath. I seem to have lost my touch.
1: He's trying to kill us. Don't you see? He wants to kill us. Please slow down. I'm asking you.
5: Sorry.
1: You fool. I told you he was mad. This is your doing, letting a madman drive like this.
3: He'll slow down. You don't want to kill me, do you?
5: I've forgotten what a thrill this is. We're coming to another corner. Reminds me of White House. You remember White House, Renee and Paul? Made it. It's coming back. Let's try another.
1: Stop, Venus, stop. Remember, Alex.
5: Be quiet.
1: No, I won't be quiet. Don't you see what Peter is trying to do? He doesn't care now. He wants to kill us all just like he killed Alex. Peter, slow down or you'll kill us.
2: I guess that does it. Out.
0: Renee, Paul,
7: out. In the middle of nowhere?
2: Exact. Out. Well, Anne?
3: Oh, Peter, I'm sorry. I'm so sorry. I didn't believe you.
2: I know.
3: And now?
2: And now we can drive slowly back to my house.

Theater 5 has presented Ride with Death, written by Murray Burnett, directed by Ted Bell. In the cast, Elliot Reed, Alan Hewitt, Elizabeth Morgan, and Terry Keane. Script editor, Jack C. Wilson. Original music by Ralph Herman. Orchestra under the direction of Glenn Osser. Executive producer for Theater 5, Mr. Lee Bowman. We invite your comments. Write to Theater 5, New York 23, New York. This is Fred Foy speaking.

0: Well, last week, the kingfish had an accident. He received a slight brush from a passing automobile. There were no apparent injuries, but he convinced himself that he was a victim of shock. On that basis, he tried to collect from his insurance company. However, he got an additional shock when the insurance company rightfully refused to pay. Still determined to cash in on the incident, he is concentrating all of his efforts on suing the motorist who hit him. He is remaining at home in bed, taking good care of his injuries so they won't disappear before he can collect.
1: Honey! Oh, honey, I'm ready for my lunch now. Bring it to me in bed, yeah, will you?
2: George Stevens, is you still in that bed?
1: Yeah, well, what you expect, honey? Don't forget, I'm still suffering from that accident. And I ain't supposed to exert myself. I hardly got the strength to go down to see these doctors every day like I've been doing.
2: Well, you seem to have the strength to stop by the pool room on your way home and spend 3 hours.
1: I know, honey, but believe me, I ain't shooting my best game.
2: Let me tell you something, George. I'm getting sick and tired of you laying around this house in your pajamas. And I'm also getting sick and tired of you laying in bed eating your meals.
1: Yeah, well, I just on a liquid diet.
2: What you talking about, liquid diet? First time I ever heard of anybody drinking pork chops.
1: All right, honey, all right. If that's the way you feel about it, I don't ask much out of this life. Look like I'm going to get even less than that. You seem to forget that I has been hit serious by automobile. Right now, I is hoovering between life and death. And if you must know the worst, it's only laying here in my pajamas that keeps me hoovering.
2: Well, all I gotta say is you better learn how to hoover with your clothes on.
1: Oh, getting huffy, huh? Well, I can get huffy, too.
2: George Stevens, you listen to me.
1: And you listen to me.
2: Get out of that bed.
1: Who are you talking to?
2: You! Get out of that bed.
1: All right, getting out. I'll get out.
2: I don't know why you don't get out from here and get yourself a job.
1: Oh, honey, stop worrying. I'm going to sue the motorist that hit me, and we're going to have all the money that we need.
3: Well, tell me this, Kingfish. Is you going ahead with the suit against the motorist anyway?
1: Certainly I'm going ahead with it. Yeah, I just been to a new doctor or a great specialist, top man.
4: Who was he?
1: Oh, a fine doctor, Andy. Around town, they call him Anatomy Joe. Yeah, he examined me from head to foot.
3: Yeah, well, what's wrong with you?
1: First of all, he can tell from the way I walk that my metabolism is off-center.
4: Is it bad?
1: It's cracked right half in two.
4: Tell me this, what part of your body is the metabolism in?
1: Now, that's the trouble. That's one thing that science don't know. And that's why I might have to go through life with a cold compress all over me. That's what I might have to do.
3: Well, how does things stand now with the lawsuit? Gabby Gibson working on the case, ain't he?
4: Oh, by the way, I seen Gabby this morning, Kingfish, and he's working hard on it.
1: Good.
4: But he say the only thing he can do right now is to tread water.
1: Yeah, that's a fine thing. While he treading water, I is drowning, though.
4: Yeah, but don't blame Gabby. Gabby says this case is going to be a hard thing to settle in court.
1: Yeah, well, then, how is I going to settle the thing?
4: Well, why don't you dicker with the man?
3: Wait a minute. I just had an idea, fellas. I was reading in the newspaper about how these big companies settle a lot of things. They brings in what is known as an arbitrator.
4: What's that again?
1: Yeah, who?
3: An arbitrator, that's a third party that ain't got no interest in the case, and this third party hears all the facts, and then he decides who is right and who is wrong.
1: Yeah, well, that's all I ask. A man that'll be fair to both sides. A man that's full of integrity and honest. Yeah, now let me see. Who could we get? How about Jimmy Clark?
4: He's still in jail, ain't he?
1: Yeah, that's right. Too bad. He'd have made a good arbitrator, too.
4: Yeah.
1: When you was with me at the time of the accident, Amos. Now, look here. You got the motorist address and all that stuff. Would you go to see him, Amos, and kind of sound out the motorist on this arbitrator thing?
3: Well, I tell you, all right, I'll do it for you, Kingfish.
1: And look here, and tell him that if it's all right with him, I'll hire the arbitrator, even pay him the arbitration fee and all that stuff.
3: Yeah, well, all right then. I'll go over and see the motorist right now. So long.
1: Okay, Amos, thank you. Wait a minute, Andy, where are you going?
4: Well, I gotta go over to see Madam Queen. She says she wants to see me about something important.
1: Oh, how y'all getting along? Pretty good?
4: I don't call over 5 or 6 times a day now. I've given it a hard-to-get treatment. Madam Queen, how is you?
5: Oh, why, Andy, dear, come on in and sit down.
4: Yeah. What's on your mind, honey?
5: Oh, Andy, the reason I wanted to see you is... Oh, honey, I'm going to a formal affair tomorrow night, and I thought maybe you'd like to take me.
4: Yeah, did you say formal?
5: Oh, yes, it's formal from head to toe. You got a full dress suit, ain't you, honey?
4: Oh, sure, yeah. I got one, but, is it the cleaners now? I was having it dyed black.
5: Well, now, look here, honey. I got to have a man to go with me that's got a dress suit. Now, do you want to go, or is I got to shop around? You know, this is leap year, and I's the leaping type.
4: Yeah. You mean if I don't get a full dress suit, you're going to take some other man?
5: Andy, dear, you is face to face with the brutal facts.
4: Well, listen. Listen, honey, please give me a chance. I think I might be able to whip up a pair of full dress pants someplace. Then I could keep my overcoat on all evening.
5: What you talking about? This is a formal dinner party. What would you do when you sit down to dinner and you had to take off your overcoat?
4: Oh, well, I'd have on a bathrobe underneath.
5: Now, look here, Andy. If you ain't got the whole outfit, let me know, because I got to make other arrangements. Maybe I'll ask Harold Adams to go with me.
4: Oh, why you got to take a bum like that? Listen, honey, I'll get a full dress suit someplace. I can rent one for $5. I'll dig up some money. Oh, sweetheart, please don't take one of them other bums. Take me.
1: Yeah, Brother Andy, everything is all set.
4: Yeah, well, I'm glad to hear that. Everything come out all right, huh?
1: Yeah, he must done talk to the motorist, and he is with to settle the thing with the arbitrator.
4: Hmm.
1: And he gonna let me pick the man.
4: Oh, he is, huh?
1: Yeah, now, I gotta get busy on this arbitrator, because we're gonna have the hearing tomorrow.
4: Yeah, well, I got some news for you, Kingfish. I've been looking around for you.
1: Oh, good.
4: I think I got the man for you.
1: Oh, that's fine.
4: Yes, sir. A man that's fair, square, and honest, and loaded with integrity.
1: Uh-huh.
4: A man that ain't never made a false step in his whole life.
1: Good.
4: A man whose reputation is above approach.
1: Yeah.
4: A man who stands in his community like the Rock of Gibraltar.
1: Oh, sounds great, Andy. Who's the man?
4: Kingfish. It's me.
1: Well, bless my soul. Here I is, been talking to the greatest arbitrator in the world and didn't realize it.
4: Say, by the way, you said something about you was going to pay the arbitrator, didn't you?
1: Oh, sure, yeah.
4: Yeah, well, listen, Kingfish, I got a little unfinished business that I got to do about renting a full dress suit, and I was just wondering, what is the OPA ceiling on arbitrators?
1: Oh, the arbitrator will get a nice fee, of course, He got to lean a little.
4: Well, how much money do I get?
1: Well, now, you get what is known as the entry fee. And then, of course, there's always a possibility of a bonus.
4: Mm.
1: We call that in the law circles the bonus after decision, or money through the back door later. That's what that's called.
4: Yeah. Well, could we get $5 through the front door before the mess starts? You see, I got to get a full dress suit.
1: Oh, I think I can arrange it. I'll have the money for you in the morning. Now, you study up on being an arbitrator and be all set by tomorrow. Now, I think I'll get on home now.
4: Yeah. Okay, Kingfish. If you see Lightning out in the lodge hall, tell him to come in here, will you?
1: Yeah. All right, I'll tell him. So long, Andy, old pal arbitrator. See you later.
4: Yeah, so long. I'll show Madam Queen that I is just as good as that bum Harold Adams. You think he's going to cut me out? He got another thing coming.
6: Madam Queen's Beauty Shop.
4: Hello, honey. This is Andy.
6: Oh, yes, Andy.
4: Well, I can take you to that dinner party tomorrow night. I can take off my overcoat, too.
6: Oh, honey, that's great. You got the money for the full dress suit?
4: I sure is.
6: Andy, you is my man. See you tomorrow night, honey.
4: I'll be there, baby. Goodbye. True love is a wonderful thing, ain't it? Come in, Lightning. Come in. Come in.
7: You want to see me, Miss Andy?
4: Yeah. Listen, go over to the Elite Clothing Rental Company right away and tell Sam to set aside a $5 full dress suit for me for tomorrow, size 44. Tell him I'll pick it up tomorrow and pay him.
7: Size 44 in a full dress suit, huh?
4: Yeah, and tell him I don't want that suit that he's been renting to Swayback Smith, neither. That guy bulges in different places than I do.
7: Are you going to get all dressed up tomorrow night, Miss Andy?
4: You said it. Going first class, Lightning. And another thing. On your way over, stop by my room and pick up my light tan button shoes and get them shined. When I goes formal, I goes 100%.
7: All right, Miss Andy.
4: Go over there and reserve that suit for me right away now, Lightning. Hurry up.
7: Yes, sir. I'll whiz right over there.

0: today is the day that the boys are going to get together with the motorist and try to arrive at a financial settlement with Andrew Brown as arbitrator. Right now, Andy decided to drop in on Gabby Gibson, self-styled lawyer and business advisor, for a few pointers on the art of arbitration.
1: Hello, Gabby.
2: Oh, hello, Andy. Glad to see you. Come right in.
1: Yeah. Thank you.
2: Now, have a cigar. Here's a cigar for you. Now, what can I do for you, Andy?
1: Well, don't you remember, Gabby, you said you was going to give me some free advice?
2: Oh, free advice. Now, listen, Andy, you don't smoke cigars. I'll take it back and put it right back in my pocket.
1: Yeah. Well, like I told you over the phone, Gabby, the Kingfish is going to settle that case with the motorist by arbitrating.
2: Oh, yeah, I'm glad I ain't handling that case no more. That's a dead duck. That's a bad case.
1: Yeah, well, I'm going to be the arbitrator of the thing, and I was just wondering if you can tell me exactly how to work it.
2: I can tell you exactly what to do in very few words. Yes, indeed, in very few words.
1: Yeah, what's that?
2: Now, the first thing you got to do, Andy, you listen to each one, plead the case, each one at a time. Remember, you as the arbitrator, they depend on you. Let the Kingfish talk first if you want. Let the Kingfish talk. Listen to every word he say. Listen careful. Then let the other man do his talking. Let him talk too. Listen to both sides of the case. Listen to both sides careful. Don't forget the Kingfish going to think he's right and the man's going to think he's right. Both think they're right. You stand right in the middle and listen to everything they say. Listen to every word. Let them talk. Let them talk as much as they want. Work himself up good. Let them get fighting mad. Then next thing, they're going to turn to you. They look at you for a decision. Speak right up, man, and tell them who's right and who's wrong. Tell them who's right, and after you give your decision, after you give it, there's just one thing for you to do. One thing. Run out of there as fast as you can.

0: Come on into office, Brother Enders. Sit down. Is you all ready for the arbitration?
1: Where's the motors, Kingfish?
0: Now, Amos is going to meet him and bring him here. But before they get here, I want to have a little talk with you, because, old pal arbitrator, I love you.
1: Mm-hmm. Well, I'm going to try to be fair and square about this thing when I start this arbitrating mess.
0: Oh, I want you to be fair and square, Ender. I don't want you to be influenced by the $5 that I'm going to give you that you need for the full dress suit. And I don't want you to even be influenced by the back door fee that I'm going to give you for leaning the right way, which might run as high as $25 cash on the line, no waiting.
1: Yeah. Well, Kingfish, this case is going to be decided on the facts alone.
0: Yeah.
1: I stands here prepared to give a fair and unbiased decision in your favor.
0: Well, you must know that the way that motorist drive, he ain't got no regard for human life.
1: Yeah.
0: A fella like that never think of a poor pedestrian.
1: Yeah, you're right.
0: Cause there's another angle to it, too. By hitting me with his automobile and knocking me down, he might have kept me from ever going to work again.
1: Yeah, well, that showed that he can't be all bad.
0: Now, you got everything straight about the right way to be the arbitrator, ain't you, Andy?
1: Oh, sure. I was all set. Now, there's only one thing that I want to check on, Kingfish.
0: Mm-hmm.
1: We can't get in no trouble on this, can we, with the government?
0: Oh, no, Andy. This is a city thing. It ain't even state or United States. Oh, if we was messing with the federal government, that's a different thing. That's something to worry about. But this is just...
1: Yeah. Well, the way I figures, I...
0: Oh, me. Tell him to come in, Andy.
1: Come in.
2: Well, hello there, fellas. This is Andrew Brown. Andy, this is Mr. Victor Moore.
1: Glad to meet you.
3: Hello. Mr. Brown, I'm glad to meet you.
2: Yeah, well, I guess you know Mr. Stevens here. He's the man that you knocked down in the accident.
3: Oh, I didn't recognize you standing up, Mr. Stevens.
0: How you do, sir? Excuse me for not shaking hands, Mr. Moore, but I was so weak from the accident that I just ain't got the strength.
3: It upset me just seeing you get hit. I should have closed my eyes.
2: Mr. Brown here is going to be the arbitrator in the case. I guess y'all want to get started.
0: Yeah, I sure would like to get the thing over with so I can get home and get to bed. With this brain concussion that I got in the accident, make me pretty weak, you know.
3: Did you say brain concussion?
0: Yeah.
3: What is that, Mr. Stevens?
0: Well, let me see. The best way to explain it to you, you know what a fracture of the skull is.
3: Oh, sure. I know what that is.
0: Well, a concussion is what the medical circles call a fracture in the $1,500 class.
3: I see. Sort of a headache and four figures, huh?
1: Well, come on. Come on. Let's get the thing started.
2: Yeah, well, I'm going to get on out of here. So here you are. Here is my statement. Y'all can read it after I's gone. Well, so long, everybody.
1: So long.
0: Read it. What is it?
3: Oh, boy, I can hardly wait to hear what he says.
1: Yeah, well, Amos say here, it seemed to me that if the driver of the car was looking straight ahead, he could have stopped.
0: You know that fella Amos is pretty smart when it come right down to it.
1: And he say here, on the other hand, I don't think the Kingfish was looking where he was going neither, and he was jaywalking in the middle of the block. That is all I know, signed Amos Jones.
0: That fella Amos is a dummy if ever I seed one. Not only that, I moves that we throws that out.
3: Yes, a fella like that has no right watching an accident.
1: Well, gentlemen, we'll now start the testimony on the case between the walking pedestrian and the riding pedestrian. Everything is official from now on. Mr. Moore, you will be known as the injurer, and Mr. Stevens will be known as the injuree. Now, Mr. Stevens, plead your case.
0: Yes, Mr. Brown, let me stand up here. No, I can't make it.
3: Take it easy, Mr. Stevens. Don't hurt yourself.
0: Mr. Arbitrator, reckless motorists, gentlemen. It all happened on a bright, sunshiny day. I had everything to live for. Me and my friend Amos Jones was in the prime of crossing the street when I was suddenly criminal, brutally, and without malice and forethoughts. I was cut down like a weed. By a reckless motorist, I was thrown to the cement where my defenseless body lay with terrible bruises and sprains.
3: Did I do all that?
0: Yes, sir. And I suffered the pangs and pains of cruel agonies, all of which I will itemize later. I was an innocent victim. That is what happened to me.
1: Yeah, well, after reciting the case from every angle, I awards the verdict to the injury, Mr. George Kingfish Stevens.
0: Thank you, Mr. Brown. Thank you.
3: Any point to me telling my side of the story?
1: Well, all right. If you don't take too long, I got to get out of here and get a full dress suit. Go ahead, Mr. Moore.
3: Well, what I have to say is that I was driving along in my automobile on this same bright, sunny afternoon. I was carefree. My eyes had a sparkle to them, I guess. I don't know much about traffic laws. Well, I must have been looking elsewhere. All of a sudden, I felt a bump. It seems that I suddenly, criminally and brutally cut down Mr. Stevens here like a weed.
1: Oh, right, right.
3: I was a reckless driver. Mr. Stevens was knocked to the cement where his defenseless body lay with the bruises and sprains. So you see, Mr. Brown, there are two sides to every story.
1: Yeah. Well, as the arbitrator, I got to figure out the difference between the two sides.
0: Mr. Brown, wait a minute, will you? Do me a favor. Rule out my testimony. I like his better.
1: You got anything more to say in your defense, Mr. Moore? You claiming anything?
3: Well, my fender, a little waxo would fix that. It seems my fender was scratched a little by the buttons on your coat. I hope I didn't break any of the buttons.
0: All right, arbitrator, is you ready to hear the itemized bill?
1: Well, listen, Kingfish, I'm going to be late for the formal affair if I don't get out of here now. Could you let me have the $5?
0: Just a minute, Andy. We got to get into the finance settlement and see what we got coming to me here.
3: It's been so pleasant up to now. Won't talking about money spoil everything?
0: Mr. Moore, you have got your back to the wall, and we want to be easy with you.
3: Well, thank you very much, Mr. Stevens. I feel the same way about you.
0: Yeah, now here's the list of what I claims. $1,500 for concussion of the head. $500 for sprains and bruises. $200 mental anguish, and about $150 sprinkled over the rest of my body. That grand totals up to $2,300. Now, if you'll take my advice, Mr. Moore, you'll make out a check for that right away and take advantage of the 10% discount.
1: Yeah, give Mr. Stevens the $2,300 and let's get out of here. I got a date.
3: Well, now I haven't got that money handy. I don't even have it unhandy.
1: Well, as arbitrator, I know that Mr. Stevens is anxious to get his money.
0: Yeah, when are you going to give it to me?
3: Well, I guess I'll have to go to my superiors. After all, I was hoping that we wouldn't have to bring them into it, but I guess I'll have to ask their help in the matter.
0: Yeah, get their help. Well, where does you work?
3: Well, I'm proud to tell you that I happen to be a federal man.
0: Yeah, well, if you would go to... what's that?
1: Yeah, what'd you say, Mr. Mulready?
3: I said I happen to be a federal man.
0: Oh, federal man. Yeah. I'm crazy about federal men, yeah. Yeah, you know, Mr. Moore, the reason we asked you to come here is because we want you to be happy about this thing, too.
1: Oh,
0: you know,
1: yes, sir. Yes, sir. As the arbitrator, I gives the verdict to you, Mr. Moore. I'm crazy about federal men, too.
0: Yeah, sir. And I was just trying to show you, in kind of a joking way, what could have happened to me. Of course, just between the three of us, I feel fine, Mr. Moore.
3: Well, I'm certainly glad to hear that. And you don't think I'd better bring the matter up with the federal people?
0: Oh, no, sir, no, sir, no, sir. Don't bring it up with them, no,
1: oh,
0: sir.
1: Oh, no, just forget the whole thing, Mr. Moore. That'd help us a lot.
0: Yeah, sir, and one thing more I want to say.
3: What is that, Mr. Stevens?
0: Well, I got a $5 bill for the arbitrator. Here it is right here.
1: Yeah.
0: But me and the arbitrator want you to take this $5 bill and get your car waxed all over with it.
1: Yeah, even under the bottom. Yes, sir.
3: Thank you, Mr. Stevens. You're the nicest pedestrian I ever hit. Well, goodbye. I hope to run into you again sometime.

0: Miranda, I'm telling you, we got out of that just by the skin of our teeth.
1: Yeah, I talked to Madam Queen on the phone, and that other bum, Harold Adams, is taking her out by the skin of my teeth, too.
0: Well, I lost $2,300, and you was then lost out with Madam Queen.
1: Well, that's better than being in jail.
0: And the one good thing about us working together, we always know us, though, when we is getting in a jam.
1: You said it. Come in, Amos, come
2: hello,
1: in.
2: Hello there, fellas, what's new?
0: Amos, we has done dropped the case against the motorist.
2: Oh, sure enough.
1: Oh, Amos, you was looking at the two of the luckiest guys in town.
0: Yeah, we was in a jam like we ain't never been in, but we slipped out of it just like two eels.
2: Yeah. Oh, you did, huh?
1: Oh, Amos, you never know who you was dealing with.
0: And that fella was pretty nice about the whole thing, too.
1: He sure was. Do you know something, Amos?
2: What's that?
1: Tell him, Kingfish.
0: Amos... That man Moore happened to be a federal man.
2: Oh, I know he was. I picked him up at his place, the Federal Loan and Savings Company. He's the janitor down there.

And be sure to be with us again next Friday evening at the same time for another Amos and Andy show. For at that time, Andy will be in one of the greatest picklements you have ever... Oh, by the way, do any of you happen to know whether Andy was ever married? Well, next Friday night, perhaps you can find out, so tune in, will you? Our thanks to Victor Moore for being with us tonight. He appeared through the courtesy of Paramount Pictures, producer of the Technicolor picture, Lady in the Dark. Our program is broadcast to our armed forces overseas. Oh, one more thing. Now, I know most of you are saving used fats, but don't overlook any bets for salvaging. Skim the fat off the top of soups and off the bottom of your roaster, too, and turn them in promptly. They'll all add up to extra points for you. Now, this is Toby Reed batting for Harlow Wilcox, speaking for all of us and wishing all of you a pleasant good night.

0: Hollywood. It's time now for...
1: Johnny Dollar.
2: This is Larry Comstock, Johnny, at Tri-Mutual Insurance. You're out at the Lamar home.
1: Yeah, Larry. Police crime lab find out anything more about the stuff from here they took in for examination?
2: Yes. Yes, they certainly did.
1: Well?
2: They found traces of that poison, pyrodameron, on the toothbrush that Thomas Lamar was using just before he
1: on
2: died.
1: Are you kidding?
2: Oh, no. No, indeed, John. Not a bit.
1: There's a murder weapon for you, a toothbrush. Larry, send the cops out here. I think I've just about got this case sewed up.
0: Tonight and every weekday night, Bob Bailey in the transcribed adventures of the man with the action-packed expense account, America's fabulous freelance insurance investigator.
1: Yours truly, Johnny Dollar. 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The following is my final entry of expenses incurred during investigation of the Lamar murder. And murder it most certainly was. It was in La Jolla, California, during my so-called vacation, that I met, and I must admit, kind of fell for Vonnie Lamar. It was from La Jolla that I flew her back to South Bend, Indiana, when we both received news of her foster father's sudden death. All the clues I'd been able to dig up seemed to point to one Walter Marson, who had been Lamar's personal secretary and who lived at the Lamar mansion. At his room there in the house, I found the one book in the world that described the poison, pyrodameron, that had killed Thomas René Lamar. Poison derived from a pretty little yellow flower, once raised on an island near Greece. The flower was sudden death in its pollen. Huh?
3: You're Johnny Dollar, aren't you? Harrison the butler said you were up here.
1: And you must be Walter Marson.
3: What are you doing in my room?
1: Let me ask the questions, Marson.
3: Now, just a minute.
1: Look, mister, you may as well know it. I'm an insurance investigator.
3: So Harrison said, but I don't believe it.
1: Right here. My credentials.
3: Uh-huh. Oh, I see, but I thought...
1: You thought I was just a boyfriend that Vonnie Lamar met in La Jolla and who just came back here with her to comfort her over the loss of her father.
3: Yes, that's right.
1: Well, you were wrong, mister. Or partly so. The main reason I'm here is to find out who murdered Thomas Lamar and why. And I think I found out.
3: You have? Well, who, Mr. Dollar?
1: Interesting book you've been reading here.
3: Oh.
1: Flora Exotica Mediterranea. Stolen from the Central Library over in Chicago, wasn't it?
3: Well, yes. Yes, it was.
1: Found a poison in it, didn't you, Marson? Pyrodameron. Deadly, quick, and hard to trace. So rare that the chances were pretty good it wouldn't even be recognized. But it was. Where'd you get it, Walter?
3: As you said, at the library.
1: I'm talking about the poison, the pyrodameron that killed Thomas Lamar.
3: Oh, no. You're all wrong.
1: Am I? Who besides Vonnie would benefit from the million and a half insurance on Lamar's life?
3: Well, what makes you think that
1: I know you would. Because I know you're married to Vonnie.
3: No.
1: You tried to inveigle your way into Lamar's business, but he wouldn't have it. All your chiseling and conniving and phony stock transactions got you nowhere. So you did the next thing you could think of. You got something on Vonnie and forced her to marry you. So you thought you'd at least be sure of a big hunk of the insurance money over my dead body.
3: Oh, no, look, Dollar, maybe I was married to Vonnie, but...
1: I found out about her big gambling debts, got her off the hook by some fancy manipulation of her foster father's investments. No doubt threatened to...

0: tell him all about it unless she did marry you, and thereby guaranteed yourself a prosperous future. Oh, and you timed the whole thing beautifully when she was emotionally upset over the death of Mrs. Lamar.
1: No, Dolly, you don't know
0: but
1: what you're talking
0: patient.
1: About.
0: Couldn't wait for him to die a natural death.
1: Dolly. Mr. Dolly.
0: Sure, go ahead, speak up and make it good.
1: Well, I was married to Vonnie. But I'm not now.
0: Sure.
1: That's right. I did want to play some Lamar metal products, and I thought I could get it by showing Mr. Lamar how clever I was. Well, instead of throwing me out, he gave me another chance. I'll be forever grateful to him. It was a turning point in my life. I give you my word, Mr. Dollar, I've done nothing since that time that's been anything but completely honest and above board.
0: Pretty speech.
1: No, it's true. It's true, I swear it.
0: Nevertheless, you married Vonnie in the hope
1: We're divorced.
0: You're what?
1: Well, it was the only honorable thing I could do. Would you like to see the final papers? Vonnie mailed them to me from Reno before she went to La Jolla.
0: You mean she... Yeah, let me see them.
1: Here. My desk.
0: Don't try to pull a gun out of there, Marcel.
1: You still don't believe me, do you? Yeah.
0: Then would you like to tell me who did murder Thomas Lamar?
1: I wish to heaven I knew. That's why I got this book, hoping to find some clue as to where the pirate Dameron might have come from.
0: But you sneaked this book out of the library.
1: Because I was afraid of the very kind of suspicion that you've shown.
0: Want to know something? I'm still showing.
1: And I tell you, you're wrong. Ask Vonnie. She'll tell you.
0: Oh, where is she? Harrison said you two had gone out together to make arrangements for the funeral.
1: Yes, we did, and we came back together. But when Harrison told her that you were here to see her, she said she'd be back in a few minutes.
0: Where did she go?
1: Oh, she's still in the house somewhere, I think.
0: Marson, just what is your relationship with Vonnie now?
1: Well, there never was any love between us. Our marriage was only on paper.
0: Yeah?
1: The foster daughter of the man to whom I owe so much, it's my duty to do what I can for her. In spite of her...
0: Whatever what?
1: Oh, even to the end, we kept from him any knowledge of her dissipations, her drinking and gambling.
0: I thought that was all over.
1: Oh, no, she's more deeply in debt now than she's ever been. I'm thankful Mr. Lamar died without knowing.
0: Well, I'll be.
1: But with the insurance, of course, you'll be able to pay off.
0: Marson, you're a dirty rat, and your accusation isn't very well veiled.
1: Are you trying to say that I'm accusing Vonnie of the... murder? Oh. Mr. Dollar.
0: Yeah, go on.
1: This book. According to this, the plant from which Pirate Dameron is derived is now extinct.
0: Unless somebody, somewhere, managed to salvage some seeds that were then planted.
1: Yes, exactly. Referopurpurus calendus, found only on a small Grecian island. I wonder if Dimitri would know about...
0: Dimitri? What's this sudden switch? Who's Dimitri?
1: He's the old gardener. He's here on the estate.
0: Come on, Marson, and bring that book. Before going out to the gardener's cottage, I asked Harrison where Vonnie had gone, and he told us he only knew that she was somewhere in the grounds, that her car was still in the driveway. I phoned Larry Comstock again, but he'd left his office, presumably to come out here. And I called the man I'd talked to earlier at the library.
2: Oh, of course I can. As I told you before, I keep a very close check on the books in that section. Let me see now.
0: Yeah?
2: Yes, Flora Exotica Mediterranea has only been out 4 or 5 times in the past several years. Once to a Mr. Thomas...
0: Yeah?
2: Thomas Hanley.
0: Oh.
2: To a Mr. Ralph Cummings, Miss LaVon Lamar, and...
0: That's enough. Thanks. I tried not to show Marson how I felt as we walked out to the cottage of Dimitri, the old gardener.
3: Could be nothing too nice for Mr. Lamar. So I always try to keep things nice.
0: Yeah, I can see.
1: Dimitri, Mr. Dollar's here to investigate the circumstances of Mr. Lamar's death.
3: Investigate? Oh, yes. I hope you find who do this terrible thing to such a fine...
0: Well, I want you to look at this book. Here. Did you ever see a flower like that?
3: Oh, yes.
0: Yes, where?
3: In old country. In Greece it used to be, but no more.
0: You never saw it in this country?
3: No, yes.
0: Well, which is it?
3: I should not say, because in all countries, against the law. I don't know why.
0: Well, I do. Go on, Dimitri.
3: But I keep many of my nice seeds anyway.
0: And some of them were for this flower?
3: Yes. You don't mind? It is very pretty flower.
0: Did you ever plant any of them?
3: Oh, no, not I.
0: Somebody else?
3: She was always so nice to me.
0: Bonnie? Miss Lamar?
3: Look, sir. She even sent me gift on her trip last week.
0: Dimitri.
3: Look. You call it toilet case. See? It have soap and toothbrush and comb.
1: Dollar, look, that toothbrush.
0: I am looking. The yellow stain on the bristles, the same color as the flower on this deadly plant.
3: So pretty.
1: She sent her father one of these too. Well, Dollar, I'm sick.
3: You sick, poor
0: so
3: man?
0: So crude, so corny, and so obvious it would never be noticed. And she was safely a couple of thousand miles away beyond any possible suspicion when... Dimitri, did she plant any of these seeds you gave her?
3: She often plant many kinds.
0: Where? Show us.
3: In the morning, maybe. It's getting pretty dark now.
0: Now. Come on, Marson.
3: Yeah. You must not tell her I show you. She always keep her little garden secret. She not even think I know. She very sweet girl.
0: Yeah, very. But now...
3: Wait. Huh? She there now, cultivating.
0: Cultivating? With a shovel? Dimitri, go back to your cottage and stay there.
3: Oh, you want...
0: Come on, Marson.
4: She's digging. Digging.
0: And I think I know why. She sees us.
5: Go back. Go away, both of you.
0: Stay here. I want to talk to you, Vonnie. What are you doing?
5: What I'm doing is... I'm burying the little garden that was mine for Daddy. Little personal things, Johnny, that I grew with my own hands for him alone. Now that he's gone, this would be only one more bit of memory. Please, leave me, Johnny, to finish.
0: Wait, Bonnie.
5: What?
0: Before you turn under that little yellow flower. Here, I'll show you.
5: No, Johnny, don't touch it.
0: Here. Source of a poison called pyrodamerin.
5: How did you know?
0: Here, look.
5: Oh, no, you don't. I'll kill you, too. I'll kill you.
6: Oh, nobody, no.
5: Oh, Walter, help me.
6: Help you.
5: Johnny was in love with me, but I turned him down, and he came out here.
0: Oh, good, Bonnie.
5: I hate you. I hate you both. Everything would have been all right if you hadn't come along. I hate you. Listen, Johnny, $1 million, 1.5 million. You and I could...
0: You dirty...
5: No, Johnny, please don't! Please!
0: Believe me, this is one case I wish I'd never seen. Well, sure, you, the company, are all right. You won't have to pay off $1.5 million in insurance. Your gain. But me, I've lost something. Faith. Faith in... I'm sick over the whole thing. Expense account, I'll add it up later. Right now, I'm going out and get some flowers. Some clean flowers. And just sit and look at them. Yours truly, Johnny Dollar.

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1: Next week, tell me, did you ever wake up from a pleasant dream to find a smoking gun in your hand and two bodies at your feet? Well, I have. Join us next week, and I'll tell you about it. Yours truly, Johnny Dollar.
0: Yours truly, Johnny Dollar, starring Bob Bailey, is transcribed in Hollywood. It is produced and directed by Jack Johnstone, who also wrote this week's story. Heard in the cast were Virginia Gregg, Lawrence Dobkin, Harry Bartell, Eric Snowden, Howard McNair, John Daner, Gene Tatum, Joseph Kearns, Paul Richards, and Jack Moyles. Musical supervision by Amerigo Marino. Be sure to join us on Monday night, same time and station, for another exciting story of yours truly, Johnny Dollar. Roy Rowan speaking.

0: and they're going, wah, wah, wah.
1: Wah, wah, wah.
0: The laughter's shaking me up and it's
1: ha, ha, ha.
0: Boo-hooing, boo-hooing, boo-hooing.
1: Boo-hoo.
0: Everybody looking at me, they go, wah, wah.
1: Wah, wah, wah.
0: The laughter's killing me, mama.
1: Ha,
2: thank you so much. Thank you very much, Dominique. It's a pleasure being here with you. I have to hold myself. This is a song about a fellow that used to... I guess the technical reference would be exist in our employ until ambition became mortal's chiefest enemy. And he went to a Halloween party as Lady Macbeth, and on November the 1st, he didn't remove the garb. He knows where he is. This is some Canadian hatred for an ex-employee of ours. It's from our new album, Flavors. It's called Long.

0: right, here's the Cheap Trick song for you here.
1: There's a Cheap Trick song for you, baby.
0: Right, baby.
2: It's a cheap what?
3: Thrill.

popular type of popular song is, of course, the love song, and I'd like to illustrate several subspecies of this form during the evening. First of all, the type of love song where the fellow tells the girl that although the years ahead will almost certainly destroy every vestige of her already dubious charms,

0: I'm Huge Howdy, and today we come on down to the Funatorium Exposition Barn next to the Shattered Needle to see what's happening. Not that there hasn't been enough happening lately, but we are lucky today. They're shooting a program you've seen on TV. It's the Grave Robbers Roadshow, and I know I enjoy watching, and I'll bet you do too. And just look around. They've been nice enough to let us in here, and Louie gets some shots of the odd and wonderful and old things that the people of Fun Fun Town have brought down here.
1: Now, Mr. Fat Member, do you know what you've got here?
2: No, I sure don't.
1: There are thousands of names for it, but most folks call it a dick.
2: A dick? Whoa, I didn't know that.
1: A dick.
2: Is that what it looks like?
1: That's right. Now, these Confederate mini balls make it a set. They snap under it like this.
2: Oh, wait.
1: Well, I can't do that.
2: Well, I can
1: but
2: do
1: you
2: it.
1: Can see what it'd look like.
2: Well, I'll be. Look at that. Well, what do you think it's worth then, do you?
1: Sir, whatever you got in your pocket.
0: Now, Louie,

0: Let's get some shots of, you gotta say it, some of this stuff is pretty odd. They told us it was going to be weird, and this is beyond
1: now, this
0: weird.
1: This is a set of Japanese dream monsters.
2: That's right.
1: We rarely see an unbroken collection like this in the original box. Uh-huh. It's a beauty. Uh-huh. There's the young guy figure with both the level mountain skis and the speedy cruiser boat.
2: That's right.
1: Well, how much did you pay for this?
2: Well, it was actually dropped on my dad at the sneak preview of Pearl Harbor.
1: Oh.
2: And after my seat was dry, I went back in and I interred it.
1: Oh, you occupied it?
2: Yeah, well, I guess
1: you
2: could
1: say. Well, then you did very well.
2: Oh, good.
1: And if you want more info on this, go to firesigntheater.com, keyword young guy.
2: Arigato.
1: There you go.
0: Well, who says it isn't exciting at the Grave Robbers Roadshow? Now, you two fellas, come on here, get on camera. I recognize you two. You are Hal and Ray on the Radio Now News. Now, you two, pardon me, but you're icons in the high-low desert sprawl.
3: Oh, we recognize you too, Huge.
4: Your arms look a lot bigger than they do on PBS.
3: A lot bigger.
0: Well, gosh. What have you brought down here today, fellas?
3: It's a promotional item.
4: This is an eyeball hat with satellite radio ear flaps.
3: They said it was worthless.
0: Now, wait a minute. You're telling me they said this fine eyeball hat was worthless?
3: I just said that.
4: We would have done really well if we'd had the metal box that the eyeballs came in, which Ray threw away when we cleaned the condo.
3: The whole place was filling up with promotional items.
4: Well, you should have asked me first.
3: Well, there was no place for the Devil Master.
5: Hello, what's this? A classic example of a fedora-topped noir gumshoe from the late Chandler period. And he's brought his original dog with him.
6: Yes, thanks. Me and Relent here, we're a team now.
7: We're insufferable.
5: Yes, you certainly are.
6: It's a whole new concept in detection.
5: And see? What's this over your shoulder?
6: Oh, it's a bride. Don't wake her up.
5: Oh, yes, I can see she's asleep in her authentic flimsy gauze burnous. Very English patient. You should wake her, you know.
6: I don't want to.
5: Oh, don't be afraid. All it takes is a kiss.
6: I hadn't kissed an unconscious woman since freshman pig night at stunted Maple State. I knew this old story all too well. If I kissed her, I'd have to marry her, and then we'd move to Poodle Springs and raise a bunch of little nicks in little hats, and that'd be the end of me. God, they'd call me Dagwood Danger.
4: But Nick and Relent won't have to move to Poodle Springs, because your announcer is going to take her off their hands.
6: Hey, she's gonna be your bride?
4: No, not my bride. My wife.
6: Well, wasn't that sweet? The two of them off into the Canadian sunset. Well, I like a happy ending. Noir, but happy. And the best part is, now I'm free to walk again by night.
7: Great! I need a walk.
6: Okay. Come on, you little Arab. Let's hit the asphalt.
8: X-Ray! Fun, fun, final! Read all about it! Rocky Bradshaw in dead heat! Election thrown to Supreme Court for fixing! Page 2, blind newsboy finds box of eyes and sees. X-Tree. Oh no, not again!
9: Say, we just hit something there, Mudster.
10: I specs it was on the radio, Orch, buddy.
9: Ah, that's good.
10: Oh, I'm starving.
9: That's right. We haven't had anything to eat for over 45 minutes.
10: Hey, look, just in time, there's a Huckle Porky's Pig Out Palace.
9: You know, I bet they serve real food for real truckers.
10: Like us.
9: Was real. Let's